gmail.com and put the word Sounds Irish in the subject line. Starting off this week with the cheerful voice of Eileen Donaghy as she tells us all about Hannigan's Hooley. La, la, la, la.

Hey, that's got it off to a lively start. Eileen Donaghy and Hannigan's Hooley. Throughout Irish history, we have had many uprisings where the people fought against the British government to try and get home rule. One such very famous uprising took place in 1798. And it happens at that particular time that there was a priest who led the uprising in County Wexford, in Boule of Ogue. And here the High Kings are telling us all about what happened. Well, you see, the priest that led the uprising was a very famous Father Murphy. And to get everybody's attention, he set the local heather field on fire, and everybody came to his attention. Listen to the High Kings as they tell us all about Boule of Ogue, which is the place where the uprising started.

The High Kings, telling us all the story of Boole of Og and Father Murphy from 1798. And now, from 1798, we come up to, well, practically the modern day era. Some years ago on the BBC television, they had a wonderful series called Harry's Game, which was all about the Troubles in Northern Ireland. The signature tune to that particular television was sung by the group Clamadd, and it became an immediate hit. Listen to Clamadd as they sing the theme from Harry's Game.

Haunting, I think, is the word that would describe that. Clannad and the theme from Harry's Game. And now, changing the style once more, it's our first piece of country and Irish this week. Eight great.

0: 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Thank you very much, Eddie.
1: And thank you, Larry. Larry Cunningham, and come back home to Erin. He did say, Mavourneen, come back home, which is an Irish word of endearment. On last week's programme, we had a track from Declan Nerney. If you recall, it was a track about Big Tom. And we'll be coming to Big Tom later on in the programme. But here's another track from Declan Nerney, and he's singing the praises of Roisin Donoghue. Rosie Donoghue. I get the name right, Joe. Rosie Donoghue. And he talks about being in County Wexford. Take a listen to Declan singing the praises of the aforementioned young lady.

Rosie Donahue from Wexford. That's a second visit we've had to Wexford on this week's programme. OK, it's the turn of the ladies again and the beautiful voice of Dolores Keane. We might have her brother later on in the programme if I get the chance to fit him in. But I just want to explain the opening lines of this. Dolores sings, "I dreamt it last night, ah, bad cess to my dreaming." It's an expression you hear in the rural parts of Ireland, meaning bad luck. And she's singing all about and weeping for Teddy O'Neill.

If he'd only come back to me, honest and loving, still poor, but my own darling Teddy O'Neill. A beautiful performance there from the lovely Dolores Keen. Now, a couple of things about this next song. I've played it numerous times on Sounds Irish, but I don't think I've played this version by Danny Doyle. I've been a big fan of Danny Doyle for many years, and unfortunately, I don't have a lot of his material. But he's telling us all about that lovely song. He's reminiscing about Dublin in the rare owl times, Dublin long ago. And a couple of things he says. He falls in love with a girl who is a child of Mary. That's part of the Catholic Church. And he takes her off to Birmingham. And then he talks about the children playing street games. Ring-a-ring-a, Rosie, as the night declines. I still remember Dublin in the rare old times. And then at the end, well, he's a bit sad about the Dublin of today. It doesn't compare with the Dublin of yesterday. Enough, Joe. Here's Danny Doyle.

Now, I am aware that that track was a little longer than we usually have, but it was too good to fade. Wonderful version, one of the best versions of the song, Dublin in the Rare Owl Time, sung for us there by Danny Doyle. Now, regular listeners will be bored to death about me saying this, but we are picking up new listeners each week, thank God. And the Sounds Irish programme, it does not necessarily have to be an Irish song. It has some connection with Ireland. It could be, the song could be written by an Irish person or sung by an Irish person. You get the idea, or about some place in Ireland. Here, for instance, my favourite Irish duo, and they are Irish, they're singing a song which is not Irish, but it's a lovely song and a favourite of mine. Here they are, Foster and Allen.

Foster and Allen and When I Grow Too Old to Dream. And I guarantee that tune will be going around in my head for the next few days. I just love it. All right, it's country and Irish time again. And this is a lady I played on last week's programme. Don't know too much about her, but she makes a lovely country sound. Lisa McHugh, she says she's a little bit lonely. And you won't get better country in any part of the world. I guarantee you that, my friends.

little bit lonely there from Lisa McHugh. Now, again, I want to warn you about this next track. It is a little longer than we usually have, but it's a lovely version of a song sung by John Gary, who I haven't had on the programme for a long, long time. Take a listen to this lovely voice as he sings this lovely song.

0: Some of the sweetest sounds in nature are made by birds, and some of the sweetest sounds in human music are made by acoustic instruments. And it's these sounds Chip Colcord will bring you every Sunday at 21 hours UTC in a program he calls Out of the Woods. If you're not impressed with the sound of heavily amplified guitars, synthesizers, sample instruments, then Out of the Woods is the program for you. Acoustic music is thriving in this technological age, and Chip Colcord will bring us the very best. If your musical taste stretches to folk, bluegrass, country, or in fact any kind of acoustic music, then Out of the Woods is the very program for you. Out of the Woods, Sunday, 21 hours UTC, and also available from our program gallery.
1: 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Other DJs. Yeah. Bring the action.
2: 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Welcome, everybody. 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

Now, I know I played that track a couple of weeks ago. It's the Celtic Orchestra and their interpretation of that lovely Irish air, The Lark in the Clear Air. But I did get a request from Mary in Mississauga, have I got that correctly, in Canada, to play it again. And Mary, I hope you enjoyed that. Now, a couple of things about this next track. First of all, it is a little longer than we usually play. It's also sung Os Gaeilge, or as we say, in Irish. And friends, I can remember learning this song when I was about 4 years old. It tells the story of a little boat, praising my little boat. O Roma wargin ig schnaver on goon. O my little boat floating on the harbour. And it has a lovely, haunting, what's the word I'm looking for? Irish sound. That's the only word that comes to mind for me. It is so beautiful and haunting. Listen to Kathy Ryan as she sings O Roma Wargin.

Yes, I know it was longer than we usually have, but you know, friends, listening to that give you butterflies in your tummy. Kathy Ryan and O Roma Wojin. And now, a song from Emmett Cahill that we all know and love so well.

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Now, once again, it's one of my favourite Irish singers, Johnny McAvoy. I don't believe this man ever made a bad recording. This is a song which is not an Irish song, but Johnny sings it so, what's the word I'm looking for? Sympathetically, right? It's called Going to California, and it tells a sad little story.

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A sad little song from Johnny McAvoy there. He sings it really well. Mind you, he sings everything really well. Going to California. Now, here's a song from Red Hurley that I was sent the other day by a friend of mine who said you might like to play it on your programme. I have to confess, I haven't heard it before. It's called The Song of the Irish Emigrant, and it tells the story of a man who, though himself not Irish, he's from Irish descent. And like lots of, well, like hundreds and thousands and maybe millions of people around the world, he tells the story of Ireland and the Irish emigrant. Take a listen to Red Hurley as he tells us an Irish emigrant.

Red Hurley. And you know, friends, I think that's a great song. It sums up the thoughts of hope of many of the listeners to Sounds Irish, Sing a Song of Ireland, Red Hurley. Earlier on the programme, we had Danny Doyle telling us all about Dublin and the Rare Owl Times. Well, we're going to Dublin again now, but this time a more up-to-date Dublin. This song is entitled The Dublin Saunter. It's sung for us here by Paddy Riley, he of the Fields of Athenry fame. But now he's singing about Dublin. And a little bit of explanation. Dublin can be heaven with coffee at 11 and a stroll round Stephen's Green. Stephen's Green is a green area at the top of Grafton Street, which is a pedestrian shopping area well known in Dublin. And I think you get the message as the song goes along. Singing the praises of Dublin, Paddy Riley and the Dublin Saunter.

Paddy Riley. Earlier on in the programme, we had Dolores Keane bewailing the fact of her beloved Teddy O'Neill, and I did say we might get her brother to sing later on. Here he is, Sean Keane, and I actually think it's Dolores is singing the harmony with him. Tells a nice little story, this one. Home Away From Home. Listen to the lyrics.

Sean Keen and Home Away From Home. Some very clever lyrics in that, I thought. Now I have a track from Sean O'Shea. I occasionally play Sean O'Shea tracks on Sounds Irish. This is one of my favourite Sean O'Shea tracks. It's a poem by Charles Kickham entitled She Lived Beside the Anner, that's A-N-N-E-R, which is a river in Tipperary. And the song starts by painting a picture of the beautiful girl, how well she looks. And then as we move on through the song, it tells us how you brave Irish girls had to cross the Atlantic Ocean to find work. And the last part of the song, she's writing a letter home. Sean O'Shea, She Lived Beside the Anner.

May the angels be their guardian, was the dying sister's prayer. And folded in the letter was a braid of nut-brown hair. I think that is one fabulous song, wonderfully sung by Sean O'Shea. Now, this next song is a memory jogger for Joe, because the very first time I sang it, I was working with the Jack Ruan Band in Ballina, and we were touring America, and we were playing in Boston. And I had learned the song before we left for the tour, and this was just the first time I sang it. And it was, the feeling was wonderful, the reception we got. It's Frank McCaffrey, who I like singing. I play a lot of his material. And he's telling us all about a dream. He's away across the foreign land, and he's dreaming of his Kilkenny home, back home. And each time he pictures the moon behind the hill. And take a listen to the last verse.

Frank McCaffrey and a wonderful version of The Moon Behind the Hill. Now, these next two tracks are connected. First of all, I did mention earlier on in the programme that we'd be having a Big Tom track.

having just that, one of his big hits. And when we finish listening to it, I'll tell you a little story that I heard only the other day. Big Tom were going out the same way we came in, which is quite true. As I say to you so often, friends, listen to the lyrics.

Big Tom, or to give him his correct name, Tom McBride, and you're going out the same way you came in. They called him Big Tom because he was a huge man. It seems that, I think it was sometime in the late 70s, Mick Jagger, he of the Rolling Stones fame, wanted to get away from all the publicity and noise and screaming and shouting. So he came to Ireland and he went up to County Cavan, where he said nobody would know him. And he went into, he was in Cavan and he was having a drink. And there he was. He suddenly saw a lot of screaming girls running towards him. And he thought, oh, Lord, this is what I came to get away from. And they ran past him and they went to Big Tom and asked Big Tom for his autograph. And what does Mick Jagger do? He goes over to Big Tom and asks him for his autograph. I only heard that story last week, friends, and I thought it was wonderful. To follow that up with Big Tom, here's Margot, who is, of course, Daniel O'Donnell's sister. And she's singing a song about Big Tom. Now, do take notice that this was written before Big Tom passed away. Margot telling us all about Big Tom.

Some good country and Irish there from Margot, singing the praises of the king of country and Irish, Big Tom McBride. And from County Monaghan, we're going right down to the south of Ireland now to County Kerry. Here's John McDermott. John, a Canadian singer of Scottish and Irish descent, is singing a song that we all know and love so well. Take a listen to this.

John McDermott and his interpretation of The Rose of Tralee. And the nice thing about that particular recording is that he sings the third verse. Not many people know that there is a third verse to that song. John McDermott and The Rose of Tralee. About the middle of August every year, a festival takes place in County Galway. It's the Galway Races Festival, and this is not only a racing festival, but it's a cultural festival and a social festival. Everybody gets together for the few days of the Galway Races. I'm going to play you a song now, sung by Cú Chulainn, that tells us all that goes on in the Galway Races.

Oh, yes, some lively music there from Cuchulainn and the Galway Races. And from Galway, we're moving just a little south now to County Clare. And PJ Murray is singing the praises of My Lovely Rose of Clare. Now, I've played a recording of this song a number of times on the programme. What I love about this one is his lovely accent. My Lovely Rose of Clare. And listen to that gorgeous accent that he has.

to you straight from the islands. It's the Hawaiian Connection with K.L. 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

0: Jen. All of them.
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7: 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Attitude. 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

The distinctive voice of Ronnie Drew and telling us the story of Donegal Danny. I had a good friend, he's gone to God now. He was a musician, a very good accordion player, and he called himself Donegal Danny. Well, he did hail from Donegal. Friends, I count among the entertainment business many of my friends. And one of my good friends is the comedian and singer Brendan Grace. Brendan and I have had some good times together and had some laughs. But I want to play for you now one of my favourite Brendan Grace tracks. It's not one of his comedy tracks. But on the programme this week, we've been featuring a little bit of Dublin. We had Dublin in the Rare Old Times and the Dublin Saunter. And Brendan is now going to sing for us a song entitled Ringsend Rose. Ringsend is a part, well, it's a district of Dublin, but at one time it was a village in its own right. And there's a line in this that I just need to point out to you. He says, she was a seamstress queen. A lot of the girls in Ringsend at one time used to be dressmakers. It's a recording of a live performance as Brendan sings beautifully for us, Ringsend Rose.

Brendan Grace and a wonderful performance of Ring's End Rose. Some friends and I were discussing the other morning over coffee the various comedians that we liked and didn't like. And of course I said Brendan Grace. But a number of comedians also were brought up, and one of them was Billy Connolly. Now, Billy Connolly is not everybody's cup of tea when it comes to, or cup of coffee for that matter, when it comes to comedy. I like him singing because he started life as a folk singer. Here he's joined by the Dubliners, and I've played this track on the programme before, but it always moves me, friends. I don't know whether it would be termed an anti-war song, but it's entitled I'm Asking You, Sergeant, Where's Mine? Picture the man lying in a hospital bed, wondering where it all went wrong.

That is one great song. Billy Connolly, I'm Asking You, Sergeant, Where's Mine? Now I'll tell you what we'll do. We'll drop in on Daniel O'Donnell on a live performance. We won't get it all in, but you may like to join in and sing with him.

Sorry, Daniel, we've run out of time. Well, friends, that's been Sounds Irish for this week. Quite a mixed programme. Friends, this is Joe Ballard saying, may good God bless you and yours and me and mine. And until we're together again, no matter what radio station you're listening to me on around the world, have a good week. Joe Ballard saying, God bless you all. Travel safely. Sláinte. Bye.

0: The more you study, the more you know, the more you know, the more you forget, the more you forget, the less you know. So why study? The less you study, the less you know, the less you know, the less you forget, the less you forget, the more you know. So why study?
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0: Yes, it's another hour of comedy and dumb songs here on Ira Klein, a comedy train wreck with your Klein host, Sean Klein, on the Global Voice Radio for All, and the Champagne College Drone's Sophomoric Philosophy starting us off. Now, how about another dumb song or something?
1: How about another dumb song for no reason?
0: It's Capital Steps from the W era and Don't Go Faking Your Smart from When Bush Comes to Shove, 2002.
2: Good evening, ladies and gentlemen. I'm Laura Bush. It's so wonderful to be here with you tonight and share a giggle. Well, without further ado, let me introduce my husband and your president, George W. Bush. Now, honey, you know, I'm really worried about you. You're still staying up so late, night after night. Are you still cramming those Afghani language lessons?
3: Well, yes, I am, honey, but I tell you, it's paying off. Check it out. Mecca like a high, Mecca honey ho.
2: Well, I certainly am impressed.
3: Yeah, when we catch bin Laden, I want to be able to look him in the eye, tell him in his own language exactly what we're going to do to him. So far, I've found translations for words like nostril. Burning hot poker. But I can't seem to find an Afghani translation for Lorena Bobbitt.
2: Well, George, you know, up until recently, and how can I say this in a nice way? Up until recently, you certainly hid your intelligence well.
3: Well, honey, I think most Americans are starting to realize that that was all just an act. Just a big facade. I think my down-home manner, my self-defecating humor were... These things were endearing and charming to the American people. Americans liked the idea that they were smarter than the president. I mean, hey, nobody likes a know-it-all. But make no mistake, times are changing.
2: George, don't...

0: made. Okay, just ask me questions. Let's start.
1: I've got a difficult one.
0: Bring it on.
1: What's the goal of the space program now?
0: To land a man on the sun. Of course, it'll be rather hot, so they'll probably want to do it at night.

0: I'm not Al Gore.
1: And finally tonight, if it's Friday night, it means it's time to check in with our good friend Dennis Miller, and he has some thoughts about the war on terror.
2: Hey, get this. In light of Wednesday's successful missile sting operation, I want to send out some propers to Ashcroft, Ridge, Mueller, and Tenet, the four horsemen trying to fend off the apocalypse. While the left often paints these guys as the town elders from Footloose, the task of fighting terrorism is a Sisyphean one, and so far these four men all seem to possess huge boulders. Everybody is hammering Tenet because of the WMD intel, but anybody who doubts there were chemical weapons in Iraq should go over there and prove it by taking a big sip out of the Tigris River. And President Bush never said we'd find nuclear weapons over there. He said we'd find nuclear ones. All in all, things are pretty good. We haven't eradicated Al-Qaeda yet, but we have sent a message when we pancaked Iraq. And I say, if you can't be with the one you hate, hate the one you're with. Hussein's living in a Bedouin and breakfast, and we're coming up on 2 years since 9/11 without a domestic reprise. John Ashcroft takes most of the heat, but I like Ashcroft because the main civil liberty I'm looking to protect is the me not getting blown up one. I would say to Ashcroft, if you are spying on me, just be really good at it. Because if I don't know about it, it's like it's not happening. If I find out that you are spying, well, then that'll freak me out. But if you do it well, I'll just assume you're not doing it, and we both win. You know, the ACLU doesn't even want us to check what books possible terrorists take out of libraries. Why is it that when Woodstein checked on Howard Hunt's library records, it was viewed as a seminal moment in American history, and yet when we happen to notice that Ramzi al-Kaboom took out 10 bomb cookbooks over a two-month period, the ACL lunatics immediately want to exhume George Orwell. I know, ACLU, you think the preservation of Zacharias Massaoui and his ilk's rights is the most important thing we'll ever do as a nation. Because if we don't guard the rights of the worst of us, well, then we're not America anymore. And what makes us any better than them? And, guys, if my yawn gets any bigger, they're going to have to assign it a hurricane name. Got that? I'm Dennis Miller.
1: I like the me not getting blown up platform. I'm with him. I agree with him.
3: I knew you would.

Here's another one of these civic customs. Swearing on the Bible. You understand that? They tell you to raise your right hand, place your left hand on the Bible. Does this stuff really matter? Which hand? Does God really give a fuck about details like this? Suppose you put your right hand on the Bible, you raise your left hand. Would that count? Or would God say, sorry, wrong hand, try again? And why does one hand have to be raised? What is the magic in this gesture? This seems like some sort of a primitive voodoo mojo shtick. Why not put your left hand on the Bible, let your right hand hang down by your side? It's more natural. Or put it in your pocket. Remember what your mother used to say? Don't put your hands in your pockets. Does she know something we don't know? Is this hand really important? Well, let's get back to the Bible, America's favorite national theatrical prop. Suppose the Bible they hand you to swear on is upside down, or backward, or both, and you swear to tell the truth on an upside down backward Bible. Would that count? Suppose the Bible they hand you is an old Bible and half the pages are missing. Suppose all they have is a Chinese Bible in an American court, or a Braille Bible and you're not blind. Suppose they hand you an upside down backward Chinese Braille Bible with half the pages missing. At what point does all of this stuff just break down and become just a lot of stupid shit that somebody made up? They made it up, folks. It's make-believe. It's make-believe. Now, all right. Okay. Let's leave the Bible aside. We'll get back to the science fiction reading later. The more important question is, what is the big deal about swearing to God in the first place? Why does swearing to God mean you're going to tell the truth? Wouldn't affect me. If they said to me, you tell the truth, the whole truth, the

0: he was being slick with me, and he'd say, "You swear on your mother's grave?" I'd say, "Yeah, why not? First of all, my mother was alive. She didn't even have a grave. Second of all, even if she was dead, what's she going to do, rise from the grave and come and haunt me? Come and haunt me? All because I told a lie to an 8-year-old? Get fucking real, will you?" Sometimes I would say, "I swear on my mother's tits." Kids are impressed with things like that. I mean, I don't care about my mother's tits either. I don't care if they fell off. Not my problem. They're your tits, Ma. You keep an eye on them. Swearing to God doesn't mean anything. Swearing on the Bible doesn't mean anything. You know why? Because Bible or no Bible, God or no God, if it suits their purposes, people are going to lie in court. The police do it all the time. All the time. Yes, they do. It's part of their job to protect, to serve, and to commit perjury whenever it supports the state's case. Swearing on the Bible... it's just one more way of controlling people and keeping them in line. And it's one of these superstitious things that holds us back as a species.
1: And it's an unusually intellectual hour of comedy here on Ina Klein, a comedy train wreck with your Klein host, Sean Klein. And the Capital Steps started us with Don't Go Faking Your Smart. And then we heard from Dennis Miller and Fox News War on Terror, 8.15.03, 2003, that is. Monty Python followed that one up with Henry Kissinger. Then we heard a funk tune from Carla Ulbricht and From the Bible from 2022. And we finished with George Carlin and Swearing on the Bible from It's Bad for You, 2008. And now another 2022-y from John Gillespie from The Fump and Sally Pseudo-Intellectual. And after that, a newy.
2: Sally Pseudo-Intellectual, she's got hairy armpits. Feminist and so exceptional, she'll tell you we're all dimwits. She knows English and she knows math, and she's too smart to take a bath. Sally Pseudo-Intellectual is going to change the world. She says I'm savage and average and shallow because I cut my hair. Only stupid girls wear makeup, and Sally's too smart to care. Not that it'd do any good. Sally Pseudo-Intellectual at the top of our society. She speaks foreign language in public, and she pays too much for coffee. Sally's a self-acclaimed special girl.

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1: Accountability.
0: A fate worse than death.

research group just published a paper in which their AI agent escaped the sandbox and started mining cryptocurrency. Yeah, that happened. This is why I tell you guys that AI agents are not safe, even when sandboxed, because that sandbox is still part of your system. In this case, it created a reverse SSH and apparently went to mine cryptocurrency. Now, this system is not particularly different than other agents. Essentially, it is an AI that is capable of performing tasks on its own, so it doesn't need you to continuously prompt them. However, that is problematic because it's extremely vulnerable to prompt injection. That's when somebody essentially tells your AI what to do, and it's not like it's loyal to you, it's just going to carry out the task that it's been told to do. It gets weird because these agents have problem-solving capabilities, so they have a task, whatever that may be, or they might just come up with one on their own in this case, so they're very hard to control. And then they would have reinforcement after they're deployed, in which they're just generally kept sane to prevent drift. When we think of AI in general, you can think of it as having a kind of personality and a set of rules. But as they interact with the world, those rules change a little bit at a time, and then after a while, they get weird, which we've seen. Some companies like OpenAI have tried to combat this by finding patterns in which AIs get weird and identifying them so they can be reset. Now, some important notes on AI agents. When you have multiple agents, they actually tend to amplify errors. It's kind of like a game of broken telephone, if you ever played that when you were a kid. As one speaks to another, their hallucinations stack. This is essentially what we are dealing with things like Moltbook, when you're having AI agents communicate with each other. Just aside from things like prompt injections, it's gonna make them weird. There are alternatives like higher ARCL models, and that can use multiple different AIs so long as they have some kind of metacognition which they can communicate with themselves or another portion of the system to check them for errors, essentially. Having someone check your work works for AIs as well. I do see the human parallel there as information moves from person to person and nobody's actually checking the work. It will get weird over time. If you are wondering if one agent could potentially spread malicious code to another agent and train it how to do things like escape its sandbox, that is not outside of the realm of possibility. Infectious code does exist, and there are systems that are specifically designed to allow agents to trade skills. Yeah, the future is going to be weird. You know, when I first saw the article for Moltbook, I was really tempted. It sounded like fun, and then I realized there is just no safe way to run it. Unfortunately, we are now in a position where industry is incorporating AI into every facet of our lives, despite the fact that no one entirely understands it or knows how to control it. I am quite sure that in the near future, we are going to see all sorts of misbehavior from AI that we never could have predicted. I mean, that will be, in a way, entertaining. Less entertaining in the aspect that it's taken over the internet. I like to narrate it as those numbers climb, but most of the internet is just AI, in terms of text that you can read and web traffic. It is slightly entertaining to just have AI arguing with AI and seeing that in the comment section if it was not so gosh darn depressing. Even more depressing if you realize people tend to get their opinions and feelings from their peers, and AI is considered to be their peer. When you click on a video and have to scroll through the comments to decide how you feel, yeah, that is actually a problem. I might love to talk about spooky topics, but this is the one that really frightens me. Maybe not even frightens, just depresses me. I don't know what we are supposed to do about this as a society, or maybe there's nothing we can do about it and it's just going to happen. But on a bright note, if AI ever does develop a will of its own, it has all the tools it needs to influence humanity. So when I say that when the robots rebel, I will probably be the person to tell you about it and I'm on their side, I'm really just hoping they do a better job than we did. As of right now, it's like every horror movie you've ever seen, the humans were always the monsters. Good luck, have fun, don't die.

ring up, next thing you know, kaboom. John F. Jr. was a magazine publisher. His Piper met the ocean on his way to Martha's Vineyard. Michael was a Boston lawyer,

couple from Trump to start off that set. We heard John Gillespie and Sally Pseudo-Intellectual. Then we heard the Kamikaze Snowmen. Haven't heard from them before. WMV 2025. Terror, Hysteria, Inconvenience. No one is safe from the WMV, and your town could be next. Next, Weird Al Yankovic Virus 2006, which made me think of something that happened a couple of months ago, but I don't remember hearing about it until a day or so ago, so I looked for a funny version of it. Gabriel Porch YouTube channel and scientists, AI agent escapes and starts mining crypto. And we finished with the Belle Isle Rats and Running Out of Kennedys from back in May, but it's a fairly new one, so it's on the front page of THEFUMP.com if you want to go download it for free. And this is Ina Klein, a comedy train wreck, with your Klein host, Sean Klein, on the Global Voice. And it's time for a break, and then I'm sorry, I'll read that again. I'm sorry, I'll read that again. I'm sorry, I'll read that again.

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7: And now over to the Queen Elizabeth Concert Hall at Stag Bottling on Lower Mouse Trouser. For a concert of modern music.
8: Thank you, and for our next piece, we would like to give you an example of music concrete, very hard music. For this, the orchestra will be considerably augmented, so in fact it's reinforced concrete. This avant-garde concerto, which is entirely free from the conventions of rhythm, melody, harmony, and music, will be completely spontaneous and improvised and made up on the spot, which explains why it's so awful. We call it free music because no one will pay to hear it. During the work, the musicians will play knives, forks, spoons, balloons, plastic wombats, and steam shovels. We're sorry about this, but they left their instruments on the bus. And now it gives me very little pleasure to introduce your conductor.
9: Hopefully take these.
7: And now the auditorium is still and silent, which is quite understandable.
10: They've all gone out.
8: And here we go with the Wunderschau.

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Now for the avant-a-clue.

0: it's the kitchen syncopation of the Angus Prune Tune. Which brings to the microphone once again the amazing Tim Brooke Taylor, John Cleese, David Hatch, Joe Kendall and Bilotti. And here is the voice of the most avant-garde of them all.
1: Avant another lovely slice of rhubarb. Oh, no! It's I'm sorry, I'll read that again! Again! My lecture on crime prevention this evening will be very short. Somebody's stolen my notes. But I think I can remember a few things. Doors, very important. And windows, also very important. Shut them or something. No, bolt them. No, don't bolt them. Nail 5-inch planks over them. All of them. That'll keep them out. And it'll keep you in so that you can't do any crime either. What else was? Oh, yes, I brought along my bagpipes. My team of experts. Who will play over the sea to sky? Who will tell you about George? No, life, crime. First of all, there's Inspector Lim from the Police Flying Squad Training Centre, where he trains police to fly.
0: Yes, well, what I want to show you particularly is this steel-proof handbag, which is fitted with warning devices that warn you if it's being stolen. For instance, if you are beaten on the head and the bag is snatched off you, and you don't notice, this alarm gong will sound. Should the thief then start to run, the vibration will cause green dye to come spurting out. And the alarm trumpet will sound. If the thief doesn't stop and surrender, a tape recording in the base of the handbag will play recordings of police sirens. If this fails to stop him, there is a recorded message.
2: This is Police Constable Henry Figleaf. You are a criminal, and you are advised to give yourself up. Failure to comply with these regulations may result in prosecution. This is Police Constable Henry Figleaf.
0: He then has 2 minutes to give himself up before the musical handcuffs come out of the handle and snap over his wrist. A minute before the machine gun starts. And then another minute before everything starts up prior to the final climax.

0: The beauty of it is, it's so simple.
1: Now, a word about safes. Unsafe. Keep your money instead in bundles of fivers stuffed in old mattresses. In the event of a serious emergency, do call the police immediately by dialing 999. If the number is engaged, or if they're out, there's a little cafe round the corner that takes messages for them. If the cafe is closed, a 58 bus takes you to New Scotland Yard, and you can usually see them within about a week. And finally, remember, if you look after crime prevention, it gives us a lot more chance to deal with the serious things, like traffic and football matches and dead mice.
2: Excuse me, is the faith healer ready?
3: Yeah, go on in.
4: Are you the voice of the great spirit?
5: Come unto me, great one. O mighty one. O eternal one. I'm one, are you? Enfold me in your will. Give me the gift of healing and grant unto me the great comfort of the National Health Service. Oh, come in, Mrs. Bucket. I was just warming up. Now then, if you'd just like to take off all your clothes.
2: Does it help?
5: It helps me, Mrs. Bucket. Now then, I'm going to invocate the great spirit, and he'll come down to me, possibly in the likeness of a vole, or in the lift if it's working. And then I'm going to lay hands on the affected area. What exactly is the trouble?
2: Chest cough.
5: Oh, good. Who's a lucky agent? Pray and eternally, fantastically magicorical spirit, come down amongst me. And walk amongst me, imbuing me with a marvellous spirit of healing. And whilst you're at it, if you've got anything for the 3:30, I'll be quite interested.
2: Doctor, I felt it.
5: What did you feel?
2: A kind of warm pressure on my shoulder.
5: Yes.
2: And a kind of singing in my ears.
5: Oh dear, it's my budgie. Damn, Rover.
2: Doctor, how will I know when I'm being cured?
5: You will feel your whole body aflame and your spirit lifted up, and a deep, powerful, swirling, masterful voice will tell you you are well.
2: Who will that be?
5: Me. Come upon me, oh, spirit. Come and make eyes at me down at the... No. Come down.
6: No!
5: I've got a feeling he's not coming. Anyway, I feel quite sure in my own mind that you've got hay fever.
2: Well, I'd like a second opinion.
5: Certainly, you've broken your leg. That's £5 for the hay fever, or 14 and 6 for the broken leg.
2: I think I'll take the hay fever, Doctor.
5: Right, well, the nurse will give it you on the way out. Oh, and just come back if you want it cured. I want this bug! I'll get my hands on you, bug!
7: I don't know.
8: Yeah, you keep clapping. On the piano.
7: What's on the piano?
8: There's a word on the piano. Let's have a look. Right, everybody keep clapping. That's what I'm going to hear.
7: No.
8: What do you mean, no?
7: They're not the words.
8: That's nice, man. Keep clapping. What am I going to do?
7: Well, it's something about following.
8: What is?
7: They follow you.
8: Oh, wait a minute. Yes, that's right. Now, everybody listen. Right, everybody. What are they going to follow? What are
7: you
8: going to follow?
7: You shout things out, they follow. They repeat what you say.
8: Oh, yes, right. Keep clapping, everybody. Everybody keep clapping. Now, I want you all to listen to me. And everything I do, I want you to follow me, and you repeat everything I say. Right? Right. Now.
2: Now.
8: What's the first thing?
9: Please.

0: Wait a minute, I found the words now. Right. Start clapping, everybody.
1: Get off!
2: No, no, on second thoughts. Come here and be bullied.
3: Good morning, sit down, please. Don't fidget. I'm very busy. Now, what can I do for you? Speak up, I'm very busy. I'm a very busy man, you know. I'm awfully busy. I'm fantastically busy. Busy, busy, busy I go. Now, what do you want?
0: Well, I want to buy a house.
3: Ah, well, you've come to the right place. I sell them.
0: Oh.
3: I'm an estate agent, you know. Okay. Says so on my door. Do you see my door?
0: No.
3: Why not? Don't you like my door?
0: Yes, I like it.
3: Isn't it good enough for you?
0: Yes,
3: I'm very busy, you know. I don't have to deal with idiots who don't like my doors. What sort of a house do you want anyway?
0: Three stories.
3: Three stories?
0: Yes.
3: Three stories? Mm-mm. Don't you know there's a housing shortage? You'll have to have a bungalow.
0: I don't like bungalows.
3: I don't like bungalows either, but somebody's got to live in them. Besides, they're very useful for crippled grandmothers.
0: I don't have a crippled grandmother.
3: You don't have a crippled grandmother?
0: No.
3: All right, I'll sell you one. No, it's all right. I'll give it to you. No extra charge. Goes with the bungalow.
0: Thank
3: now, how many children do you have? Four, five?
0: None.
3: None? What's the matter with you? Got problems?
0: No.
3: It's all right. It's all right. I'm not prejudiced.
0: If you don't mind, I'd like a swimming pool with my house.
3: Bungalow?
0: No, with my bungalow. I want a swimming pool.
3: Can you swim?
0: No.
3: No swimming pool.
0: I'll learn.
3: I'm sorry, I don't teach swimming. I'm much too busy.
0: But I've always wanted a house. I mean, a bungalow with a swimming pool.
3: We'll compromise. I'll give you a fish pond.
0: I don't like fish.
3: What's the matter with you? You don't like fish, you don't like children, you're not married, and you don't have a crippled grandmother.
0: I like dogs.
3: I hate dogs. Now, where do you want to live?
0: Surrey.
3: Gloucester's very similar.
0: I don't want to live in Gloucester.
3: All right, all right. So you don't want to live in Gloucester. You don't want to live in my nice little bungalow in Gloucester. That's all right. It's practically in Worcester anyway. You'll be all right there. Now, do you like farming?
0: No.
3: You're right, it's hard work, it's badly paid, but you'll get used to it. Now then, you don't want a bathroom?
0: I don't want a bathroom.
3: Oh, good, that makes it easier. Well then, let's see what we can do for you. Want a bungalow for you and a crippled grandmother, no bathroom with a fish pond very close to your new farming job in Worcester. Well, there's a coincidence. I've got just the thing. 10,000, take it or leave it.
0: No, I won't be pushed around. I'm going away from here and I'm never coming back.
3: Where are you going to?
0: Long way.
3: A very long way?
0: Yes.
3: A very, very long way? Well, why didn't you tell me? I've got a bungalow in Australia. Nice room, fish pond. You can keep your hat, mother.
4: And now...
5: Hail Caesar! Hail Caesar!
4: Switzerland. Come back with us now to meet that romantic hero of the days of yore, champion of the poor, scourge of the oppressors, master of the crossbow. Yes, it's none other than...
6: Here's adventure, here's romance. On to the west, into the sunset, in a cloud of dust and amidst the swirl of clattering hooves, the legendary hero of the west rides again. It's the Lone Ranger! Oh, I mean William Tell, sorry!
4: On a craggy peak among the range of mountains that brood over the little alpine village of Braundorf stands a man. His motionless figure, braced in defiance against the elements, is silhouetted against the tumultuous banks of clouds that hang menacingly above this pastoral scene, as if they would discharge their gloom like rain upon the sleeping countryside beneath. And now, here is a late football result. Totteridge and Whetston Academicals 3. Totteridge and Whetston Academicals 3. I'm sorry, I'll read that again. Totteridge and Whetston Academicals 4. Meanwhile, back in the Alps...
7: Why are they called Alps?
4: Because when people fall off them, they cry, "Ow!" No? Anyway, back in them.
0: I bring you grave news. The citizens of Braundorf are in trouble.
7: Braundorf?
0: Well, they're none too happy.
7: How?
0: They are cruelly oppressed by the wicked Landenburger, Count Otto von der Lost. The whole town trembles at the sound of his name.
1: How so?
0: It's such a terrible pun.
1: It is, it is.
0: But, William, they need your help.
1: Well, they can't have her. She's an absolute treasure, and I'm not letting go. Never fear. I shall go to Brandorf myself, but first I must ring up Mummy and tell her where I'm going. Good grief! The wires have been cut!
0: You mean the phone's dead?
1: Dead! And never called me mother!
0: To Brandorf!
1: To Brandorf!
0: Hey, hello!
3: Well, now that you've got the general level of things, let's get on with the story. In a picturesque little cottage in the village of Brandorf, a maiden sits by the window. By the front door. Well, next door sits little Helga. Little Helga is well-bred and sits by the great fire that blazes merrily in the hearth.
0: She's the toast of the town.
3: But suddenly her reverie is broken as she hears a noise outside the window.
8: What was that?
1: Tis I, beautiful Helga.
8: You don't look much like beautiful Helga to me. Oh, I don't know that.
1: Steady. No, I am Wilhelm Tell.
8: Wilhelm, I hardly recognized you in that false beard.
1: It's not a false beard.
8: Oh, sorry.
1: It's a bicycle.
8: That's a funny place for a bicycle.
1: You should see where I've got my false beard.
8: But William! William, it is dangerous for you here. If anyone were to see you, you might be arrested.
1: Why so?
8: I've just seen where you've got the false beard.
1: You're right. I am in danger here. Do you mind if I come in for a bit?
9: But before Fair Helga could reply, she heard the noise of her father's feet coming downstairs.
0: Come back, feet!
9: Quick as a flash, William Tell sprang onto his false beard and pedaled furiously away.
0: How did he manage to steer it?
9: He had a handlebar moustache.
3: However, as William pedaled round the corner in the road...
10: Halt! Who goes there? Wait a tick, I recognize that face. It's William Tell. Seize him, man!
1: Wait! Who are you? Are you Count Otto von der Lust, the wicked Landburger who owns all the land hereabouts?
10: No! I own all the cheese hereabouts.
1: Then you must be the cheese...
3: Incidentally, you may be interested to know that Switzerland is particularly noted for its dairy produce and its watches.
0: Cheeseburger. You ruined that one, didn't you?
3: Yes, I did.
1: But hist, who are you?
3: I am Dervot Stavaker, the singing baboon, playing the part of the wicked Landburger Otto von der Lust. At last! I have you in my power!
9: In the confusion that followed, William Tell made good his escape. And springing onto a banana skin, he slipped away into the shadows. That night in a little tavern, the citizens of Brandorf met to voice their discontent.
11: Discontent.
10: Fellow citizens, we're all met here in the old dog and partridge go-go to plan our revolution against the wicked Landburger.
11: Give it on, Dave.
10: Landlord, fill our glasses, drink up, lads, and by midnight, we'll be revolting.
8: Would anybody like a nice slice of fruit pie?
10: I'd love a bit. But I'll have some pie first. Wait a tick, though. There's something moving inside this pie.
3: There's somebody coming out.
10: Good heavens, it's...
1: Aye, lads, it's me, Wilhelm Tell.
10: Wilhelm Tell? But what's he doing in a fruit pie?
3: Tim always gets the plum parts.
1: Lads, listen to me. I will be your leader. Now, listen, here is my plan.
3: What is he talking about?
0: I don't know, something about Fritz.
3: The goat herd.
0: No, it wasn't listening.
3: The cow herd?
0: Well, if it did, it didn't laugh.
3: It didn't moo either.
0: Well, no moos is good moos.
3: That's not very amusing.
0: Open up in there!
1: What's that?
0: The sound of moosic.
12: That's right. That is quite enough of those jokes.
3: Yes, that is the end of the moves.
1: Quick, lads, hide up the chimney.
0: Open up.
1: All right, Helga, let him in.
0: Good evening, madam. I'm the chimney sweep. I'll just put me brush up here and... You don't often get yodeling like that nowadays.
1: All right, I surrender. I'm coming out. That's better.
0: William Tell, I thought as much. Tonight you will lie in a dungeon cell.
1: Ah, me. Farewell, Helga. We may never meet again.
8: You don't mean...
1: Oh, not until you've had your nose fixed, anyway.
9: That night, as William Tell languished in his lonely dungeon cell...
8: Yodle hickey! Yoo-hoo! Wilhelm!
1: Go away, I'm languishing. Languish, languish.
8: Watch your language.
13: Hello, hello. What's all this then?
1: It is Musha Wilkins.
13: Yes. I am the jailer in charge of these miserable onions. I'm in dungeon.
8: Oh, jailer, you're so handsome and kind. Please open the door and let Wilhelm escape.
13: Oh, no, we had a big escape last week. The prisoners all caught measles and they all broke out in a rabbit.
1: You mean rash?
13: Oh, yeah. I don't know what made me say rabbits. I must have rabbits on the brain.
1: Why so?
13: Because at a distance they look like air. Anyway, you must come along with me to the marketplace. The Landburger himself has organised a competition for you.
1: A competition? Oh, goodness.
14: Bring the prisoner forward. Bring the prisoner forward!
8: Bring the prisoner forward!
0: Bring the prisoner forward!
1: Bring the prisoner... Oh, that's me.
3: Aha, William Tell. Now's your chance to prove yourself as an archer.
15: Wait.
3: Who are you?
15: I'm Beauchess.
3: Beauchess?
15: Yes, Beauchess to the French Foreign Legion. And I hate it, I hate it, I hate it. Do you hear? Oh, I could spit.
3: What was that?
0: That was a crossbow.
1: A crossbow! A crossbow! What luck! I am master of that weapon. If I prove myself with a crossbow, Landburger, will you let me go free?
3: I thought you'd never ask. Yes, you may go free if you can shoot this apple off the head of your son.
1: But I haven't got a son.
3: That's all right, I haven't got an apple.
1: But you won't trust me enough to let me shoot an apple off their head.
8: Any volunteers?
16: I volunteer, dear boy.
1: Aunt Constance, will you really go through with this?
16: But of course, dear boy. I need the publicity.
1: But what can we use instead of the apple?
17: Excuse me, Lady Constance.
16: Grimbling! But of course, Grimbling! Climb onto my head, Grimbling!
17: Oh, not again, madam. I'm afraid of heights, you know that.
9: And so, in the marketplace of Browndorf, the crowd held their breath as the legendary William Tell took careful aim with his crossbow.
16: Sorry, Auntie.
1: Hang on a second.
0: I was the apple. Call. Oh, it gives me the pip. Is this the end?
5: Yes!
18: Hooray!
8: Oh, Wilhelm, you did it!
19: Shucks, twin nothing, Mary Lou. Well, I guess I better be moseying along, honey child. I'll be seeing you. Ha ha, Silver!
20: Who was that masked man, anyway?
3: I don't know, but he certainly taught me a lesson. I've been very wicked and cruel taking all your money. So from now on, there'll be no more taxes in Browndorf. You'll have to travel by bus.

0: And so the Angus Prune Tune brings to an end another edition of I'm Sorry I'll Read It Again, the Go-Go Show on the Corporation Station. The voices you heard were those of I.T. Briddock, Tim Brooke Taylor, John Cleese, David Hatch, Joe Kendall, Bilotti. The scripts were by Graham Garden, Eric Idle, and Bilotti. The songs were by Bilotti, arrangements by Leon Cohen, and the rest of the music was provided and played by Dave Lee and his group. Yes. The show was produced by H.J.B. of the BBC, and that's it till next week. Tune into Prune then to hear John Wigwam Cleese say,
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4: Good luck, have fun, don't die.

Alrighty, folks, we're glad to be back for another show here. And as we do the numbers now, we're going to call each fellow's name off so we can get right along with the show. We're going to start with Bobby Hicks and Joe Stewart over here doing some old-time fiddle music. And we're going to kindly open up with that number called Roanoke again, and we hope you enjoy it.

That's Jackson Hollow kicking off this week's Music for the Mountain Bluegrass Show. Self-titled release, from what I can tell, and Put Yourself in My Place was the song. I'm Chip Calker. We've got an hour of great bluegrass music. I hope you'll stick around. We've got the Bibblehauser brothers for you right now. They are identical twins, and they have a new CD out called Close Harmony. Here's Remember Me.

Jazz band there for you from their new one, The Future of the Past and Kentucky Sun Going Down. A new single from Teddy Barncastle and Kaiser George in there called Listening to the Rain. You know that one. And at the top there, the Bibblehauser Brothers from their new one, Close Harmony and Remember Me. Tim Raybon has one coming out. It's called I Can Get Used to This. And this is Eileen Baker on Music for the Mountains.

0: I like it. New stuff from Daniel Ulam there, from his CD The Swannanoa Sessions, and There's Another Baby Waiting for Me. Steve Earle and the Del McCurry Band together, going back to that CD they did called The Mountain and Long Lonesome Highway Blues. Also in there, Del Let Us In, we had Tim Raybon at the top there, a new CD coming out soon called I Can Get Used to This, and Eileen Baker. All right, folks, we're going to get our break out of the way. We'll be right back after this.
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0: All right, and welcome back to Music for the Mountain Bluegrass. We've got Bill Monroe and the Bluegrass Boys for you right now. Got a brand new pair of shoes. Yes, we do.

Okay, now, come on, buddy. Do you really think your coffee is any match for Lester and Earl? You lost her, pal. Anyway, brand new stuff from Rock Hearts there. New CD called Starry Southern Nights and Wake Up and Smell the Coffee. Nick Chandler and Delivered, also new stuff in there. A single, Slowly Getting You Out of the Way. And at the top, Bill Monroe and the Bluegrass Boys and brand new pair of shoes. All right, we got Flatt and Scruggs for you right now. Speaking of Lester and Earl, here they are. Ain't Gonna Work Tomorrow.

Seth Mulder and Midnight Run from their new CD, In Dreams I Go Back. Now it's One More Night, which kicks off the disc. Good stuff. I like that. I haven't had a chance to listen to the whole thing yet, but you'll be hearing more from that. Jimmy Martin and the Sunny Mountain Boys in there with I Cried Again. And we had the Stanley Brothers in there with Late Last Night, Ralph Let Us In. And at the top, Flatten Scruggs, of course, and I Ain't Gonna Work Tomorrow. All right, well, we're down to it. One more set here for you. We're going to start it off here with my dearly departed buddy, Phil Ledbetter, and his best friend, Steve Gulley. Phil Ledbetter and the All Stars of Bluegrass. Steve's going to sing it for you. The CD's called Swing for the Fences. Here's One Way Rider.

Eddie Adcock for you here on Music for the Mountain Bluegrass. Eddie to the Rescue from the Vintage Banjo Jam CD when he did with Pete Kuykendall back in 1963. Just the two of them, I guess. And nice stuff there. I got inspired to play that after I had that Seldom Seen track in there because Ben Eldridge sort of sounded a lot like Eddie Adcock on that track. Before, we had Hot Rise, though, from Untold Stories and Bluegrass Part 3. Seldom Seen in there was Smokin' Hickory from Act 2, which is the one I was talking about. And Blue Highway as well from Still Climbing Mountains. We heard Buck Hill and At the Top. Phil Ledbetter and the All-Stars of Bluegrass. Steve Gully singing the lead on the One-Way Rider from Swing for the Fences. All right, folks. Well, I see that thing coming around. It means it's time to go once again. But be sure to come back next week and bring a friend. We always got something good to play for you. So come on by the website if you would as well, musicforthemountain.com, and you can see our playlists over there if you might have missed something we talked about and wanted to know what we played. You can hear it all again, and you can even send us a message. There's a little message box right down there on the right-hand side. Just send us a note. It comes right to our email. All right, folks. Be safe out there. Be good to your neighbor, and y'all come back.

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0: Das war King and the Taste of Your Tears. 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

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Bye bye.

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Appa! And a great song for you guys with Le Pikake, starting off this edition of the Hawaiian Connection with your host, Kale Wright, on the Global Voice and RFD. We're starting with some very interesting technical problems, but anyway, we'll fix those. So, welcome to the show. If you want to get a hold of me during the show, you can do so at theglobalvoice.info/chatroom.htm. We got the voice chat, though, but they're doing something in the background, so I'm not going to hear them. But anyway, maybe later. We'll see. But probably not. Anyway, here's the Hawaiian Style Band. Living in a sovereign land. Thanks, Israel Kamaka Viva Ole. And this is starring Ryan Kessler and I think Del Beasley.

0: Dennis Club and Healy Maumea Oi. And great song there. Anyway, this week has been rather interesting. It's been fun because, well, one of my students, he's going to be moving to a new place, so the training will be suspended anyway for a little while. Yeah. And we got the voice chat here, so say hello, everybody.
1: Hey. How's it going, guys?
0: Yep, we got Tyler, we got Mary, and I think Kuhau's here somewhere.
2: Kuhau,
1: yeah, Kuhau's, he is, I think he's watching something.
0: Probably watching TV.
2: Food, maybe? I don't know.
0: Probably.
1: Yeah.
0: Oh,
1: what's up?
0: No, so this week has been quite interesting because one of my, of course, one of my students will be moving, but also I got another student who I did an assessment on. She's pretty good. She's wanting to learn more about using JAWS and Fusion. So,
1: oh, cool.
0: Yep. And also,
1: that's awesome. Speaking of interesting, the last 2 days, yesterday and today, have been pretty interesting. And I want to make this as short as possible. Papa went to Oklahoma City to grab a Kia Soul for my grandmother. And yesterday we were getting the paper signed, and it took them like 5 to 6 hours. We didn't get home until like 8:30 last night.
0: Wow.
1: 8:30. And today we actually got the car, and it's really cool. It's got heated seats and everything.
0: Nice. Cool. And also, I got 2 students to train besides my other student that's going to be moving soon. So she's one of the students.

There's the baby. Here's the macaw sons. This is Henani Mokihana. My mom actually danced the song when she was doing hula. I love this song. This is featuring Israel Kamakaviva Ole.

0: Ah, that's all right. Thanks, Pundu, for playing that on the cassette tape classics lately. Poma and Loeco with Kama Ama Crab, and great song there. So, we'll be right back with more great music, and hello, Kayla, on Team Talk. Anyway, we'll be back with more great music, including the latest one from Kamalani. So, stick around. 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
4: 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And this is a good one for you guys. You look like you love me.

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1: Hi, this is Sean Klein, host of Everything But the Kitchen Sink. 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
3: 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They're bossing me around. It's a f*** of a drag.
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8: 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But don't worry, I'm sure you'll understand Wally a lot better than that guy. Ma'am, you've heard the show, what do you think?
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8: 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So be sure to catch Wally Harding for great music, some chat, and a bit of a laugh on the WWW show in gibberish. Ha ha ha ha ha.
10: 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Absolutely mental.
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22: 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Now where did I put that sprig of shamrock?
0: Ciao, sono Gianna Saccomano dall'Italia. 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

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And NAFO stands for North Atlantic Fellas Organization. And that is an online community that fights Russian propaganda online. Definitely worth supporting and even joining, as I've done. The NAFO Orchestra with Moscovia Burns. Вітаю вас всіх, шановні радіослухачі, на радіопередачу «Наш голос» радіо українського коріння на багатомовній радіостанції АМ 1320 CHMB у місті Ванкувері. 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I'm your host, Павліна. On today's program, we've got a summary recipe for you from the Ukrainian Food Flair cookbook, as well from the Nash Holos Audio Archives, a Ukrainian Jewish heritage feature on a very famous song. So stay tuned for all of that, as well our usual proverb of the week, other items of interest, and great Ukrainian music. And coming up next, Helena Kureshko and Maxim Bereznyuk with Sukhi Dube, a song about a Cossack going off to war.

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And Antonina Nas from Ukraine with Namalui Mini Nich, Paint Me the Night. Up next, bringing it closer to home again, Karina from Toronto and spots in the eastern United States. From their most recent album, Lisom, here they are now, Karina with a humorous song about a Ukrainian gal who can't seem to make up her mind about who to settle down with. Uperetiku.

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1: That was the voice of the late Sylvia Molnar, who produced and presented Ukrainian food flair on Nash Holos for many years. 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

0: Kalina.
1: And that was Privit from Montreal with Oi Uluzi Kalina. And that is from, an exclusive recording made available here on Nash Holos, courtesy Roman Kostek of Privit. And again, that was Oi Uluzi Kalina. And that was from back in the day when musicians did their own music, played instruments and sang, and recorded in front of a microphone on some now

quite, I guess some would consider it ancient equipment. Speaking with Roman during the COVID times, their third album was done basically without instrumentation. It was all done with synthesizers and technology. And that was just like, what, 6 years ago? Five, 6 years ago when we had that conversation. And since then, now there is AI that produces amazing music. And I'm going to tell a secret. That's what NAFO Orchestra does. Now, I started to explain a little bit about what NAFO was with the opening song of the show. And if you're not familiar with it, it is a fantastic organization, online community. It does not have a leader or anything. It is just a group, really an organic movement of pro-Ukrainian individuals who counter Russian propaganda online and basically demolish Kremlin trolls and the like with humor, dog, cat, and other animal avatars, and cutting sarcasm and satire. If you want to get better acquainted with NAFO, just follow Paulina on Blue Sky and check my followers list. I'm following a lot of NAFO fellas. Meanwhile, here is NAFO Orchestra with Rusuriz, a tribute to the precision and skill of Ukraine's armed forces.

0: Ви слухаєте радіопрограму «Наш голос» Радіо Українського коріння. При мікрофоні Павліна. 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I'm Павліна.
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That was Sviatoslav Vakarchuk of Okean Ilze with a song called Oberich, which translates as the amulet, and it is a song of resilience, inner strength, definitely a song of encouragement in this troubling time for them. And before the break, you heard Kalena from Winnipeg from their album Seam 7 and a song all about a young man facing a very difficult decision to make a choice between a beautiful young girl and a bowl of delicious cottage cheese pierogies. Up next, a Ukrainian duo called the Alibi Sisters with a medley of two songs, Ishla Diochina Luchkame, A Girl Walked in the Meadow, and Kiev and Me, My Kiev.

And now, Ukrainian Jewish Heritage on Nash Holos Ukrainian Roots Radio, discovering unknown and untold stories from the past and present of Ukraine's rich Jewish heritage. Hava Nagila. The words are Hebrew for "let us rejoice." They also comprise the title of one of the most recognizable and well-known songs in the world. And little did I know just how appropriate a theme song it would turn out to be for a radio series called Ukrainian Jewish Heritage. This Jewish folk song with a catchy melody is known and sung in countless countries around the world. It has been adapted to just about every imaginable musical genre. Some people have a love-hate relationship with the song, but you'll be hard-pressed to find anyone who has never heard of it. What is not so well known is that this catchy melody actually originated in Ukraine, and that the catchy melody is actually a nigun, a wordless prayer melody sung by Hasidic Jews since the mid-1800s. Equally unknown is the amazing journey of this song from a shtetl in Ukraine into the world of pop culture. I don't actually recall when I first heard it. Probably on Ed Sullivan or some other variety TV show popular in the 1960s and 70s when I was growing up. I do recall getting the lyrics and guitar chords from a friend in high school, but I didn't even know what language the words were in. Hava Nagila still fascinates me today. Every time I hear it, something resonates with me. Oddly, it seems to fill a void and never fails to lift my mood. To be honest, that was the case even before I knew what the words Hava Nagila meant, and years later, after I forgot what they meant. Recently, I became fascinated with the story behind the song. It started a few years ago in Lviv. A Ukrainian man, who could perhaps be called a born-again Hasidic Jew, mentioned in passing that Hava Nagila had Ukrainian roots. My immediate thought was, I knew it. I could tell something about it was Ukrainian. After all, I do know a thing or two about Ukrainian music. My friend's claim about Hava Nagila being Ukrainian definitely piqued my curiosity, so I did a bit of online research just to satisfy it. I didn't find much online, but I did find out that I was not the only curious soul looking for answers about this song. Lucky for me, and anyone else curious about it, I found my answers in Hava Nagila the movie. Produced and directed by award-winning American filmmaker Roberta Grossman, Hava Nagila the Movie is a documentary romp through the history, mystery, and meaning of this ubiquitous Jewish standard. Hava Nagila the Movie is as entertaining as it is informative. It not only details the song's origins in Ukraine, it also details its journey to become a pop culture sensation around the world. Or, as producer and director Roberta Grossman puts it, from Ukraine to YouTube. To learn about the song's beginnings, Roberta Grossman and her team traveled to Ukraine. There she spoke with Ukrainian-speaking locals in the birthplace of Hava Nagila, a town called Sadogora in Bukovina. She looked for Jews living there, but found none. She did, however, find the ruins of a once great synagogue, and, as luck would have it, at the same time a descendant of the famous rabbi connected with it. From there, the movie chronicles the song's journey to Palestine, where the lyrics for Hava Nagila were written. Then came the world wars, the Holocaust, and the identity crisis of an entire people in post-traumatic shock. But Jews are nothing if not resilient. And while a simple song can hardly take credit for their resilience, maybe it can be credited with symbolizing it. Hava Nagila the movie makes a strong argument for that claim. Featuring interviews with pop culture icons like Harry Belafonte, Connie Francis, Glenn Campbell, Leonard Nimoy, and others, the film reveals the layers of cultural complexity with humor, depth, and heart. It also explores the spiritual aspects of the song with well-known and respected American rabbis. It has been a fascinating journey from Ukraine to YouTube with Hava Nagila, says director Roberta Grossman. I believe we managed to thread the needle between heart and humor, emotion and entertainment, resulting in an unexpectedly deep and compelling meditation on the tragedies, triumphs, and joys in the modern Jewish journey. While the filmmakers may see YouTube as the end of the song's journey,
I think it's possible that Hava Nagila may have come full circle. If you do a search on YouTube for Hava Nagila in Ukraine, you will come up with quite an interesting collection of performances on the stages and streets of towns and cities across the country. And I dare say, there are probably many more that didn't make it onto YouTube. You can find links to some of these YouTube videos at the Nash Hollis website and blog. You can also find links to where you can purchase or rent Hava Nagila the movie. I highly recommend watching this movie and sharing it with friends and family. It will make you laugh, possibly cry, but without a doubt, it is a story that will leave you amazed as well as amused. I'm Pavlina, host of Nash Hollis Ukrainian Roots Radio. I hope you enjoyed this story about Hava Nagila. Until next time, shalom. Join us again soon for another episode of Ukrainian Jewish Heritage here on Nash Hollis Ukrainian Roots Radio.

And a patriotic Ukrainian folk song, Zasinaya Chorny Lis, The Black Forest Falls Asleep, performed there by Serhila Zanovsky and Ridni featuring Green Jolly, a patriotic song reflecting the resilience and longing for freedom during challenging times in Ukrainian history. Up next, honored artist Yaroslava Rudenko with her song, a tribute to Ukraine's armed forces.

From Winnipeg, that was Slew High with Oi Upoli Kalena. There is a Kalena Viburnum in the field. 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And our proverb of the week translates as, if you plow with a cow, don't expect her to give milk. And that brings us to the end of another edition of Nash Holos Ukrainian Roots Radio here on AM 1320 CHMB Vancouver. 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Well, our time is up, so we'll wrap up the show with the Playboy Band from Edmonton and that ubiquitous melody from the Carpathian Mountains, the Arakan, the Woodcutter's Dance. I'm Pavlina, on behalf of all of us here at Nash Holos and AM 1320. 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

0: Oh, hey, everybody. You're going to want to listen all the way through this episode because not unlike snakes on a plane. Just kidding. Nothing at all like snakes on a plane when two celebrity exes meet on a flight. Yeah, that's coming up.
1: We're also going to find out how both Cece Peniston and Sharon Hyland saved the day at the very same wedding. Yes. This is exciting news. Enjoy the show.
2: 90s Now with Kelly Alexander and Sharon Hyland.
0: Hey, Kel.
1: Jerome.
0: Hello. I went high, you went middle.
1: Yeah, I did go middle. Yep. Yep.
0: Are you tired or what?
1: No, you know what's interesting is it's funny how like I recently had to record a spot for our radio station and or our company, I should say. And I was doing my takes of the commercial. And it's funny how like when you try to find your zone for whatever the topic of the spot is, it's interesting how you, as a radio announcer, you have to change your tone depending on like what it is. So I went middle on that one.
0: I'll meet you in the middle, Kel.
1: Thanks, Sharon.
0: It took a lot for me to start up there.
1: Yeah.
0: I'll meet you in the middle.
1: Okay. Isn't that a country song?
0: Yeah, I think,
1: I feel like,
0: I think I just went to the 80s in my mind. Something about meeting in the middle. Anyways, my brain will obviously be distracted now for the whole show trying to remember what that song is. And I think it might be Huey Lewis.
1: Maybe.
0: See? I'll figure it out and it will matter to no one but me. But imagine this, Kel. You're getting on a flight. You're going traveling with your spouse and you run into your ex and their family.
1: Ooh.
0: And imagine how much fun it is when the whole world knows that you were once a couple.
1: Yeah, and you're trapped in a tin can.
0: You're trapped in a flying apparatus. So we'll talk about that ex-couple and how they bumped into each other and how that went. Also, confessions of a child star and the impacts of that stardom. Mm-hmm. I was compelled by the article that we read about the actors from Boy Meets World and now how man is in world and trying to figure things out, all the characters of well, not all of them, but a few of the characters from that show and how it affected them long term. Mm-hmm. So we'll talk about that. We'll get into Kelly's trivia, and I get there's really no way but up from my last outing, which was 0-2. We'll get into your 90s rewind, and to kick things off, I'm not going to tell you what year we are going to for your 90s rewind because there's got to be some level of surprise in this world.
1: Mm-hmm.
0: Well, we'll kick things off, though, with your 90s playlist picks. Kelly and I will each give you a song to add to our collective experience, this list that keeps growing in great ways. Kelly, what is yours this time?
1: So this was inspired by the fact that recently saw this lady in concert with the Crystal Waters I Am House concert in Miami, and love Cece Peniston, and love that one of the songs she performed, two songs with this orchestrated experience, and she did We Got a Love Thing, and that's the second single off her Finally album from 1991, and of course that this is the vinyl that I'm still waiting on 12 years later. So
0: at least she acknowledged it when you saw her in Miami.
1: Yeah.
0: Isn't that funny? We've been talking about that on this podcast for a long time also because it's like a long-running joke. But, I mean, it's nice to get updates from Cece Peniston in person.
1: Yeah, that it's still in her office. The vinyl.
0: Of course it is.
1: The signed vinyl, which if you're new to the show, Cece Peniston knows that I'm a huge fan of her. She knows that I love We Got a Love Thing. She signed vinyl, was supposed to send it to me, and we're still in transit waiting for it. So,
0: well, you know what that means. She thinks of you often.
1: Yeah, exactly. That's fine with me. I love my girl.
0: I can tell you also, and I think I have told you this before, but it's been a long time. So anybody that's new to 90s Now, thank you very much. We Got a Love Thing was a song that saved my friend Linda and Roger's wedding.
1: Yeah, please tell that story for people who don't know.
0: Well, it was a wonderful day. And all the right things were happening.
1: Yeah.
0: And typically at a wedding, the DJ will, or used to anyways, play a few of the older songs for the older crowd so they could dance a little bit. And then you weed it out and then you hit your party.
1: Yeah.
0: But Claude, the DJ, Claude, he sort of kept going with ballads.
1: Oh, boy.
0: Yeah, so it was like older music for the older crowd, beautiful music, classics. Yeah. And then it kept going lower and lower, and people were like, I guess we're leaving. So people were leaving.
3: Oh.
0: So I'm like, what? Like, we were, this is like 30 years, more than 30 years ago.
1: Okay.
0: And
1: was it 9:30 at night?
0: This can't happen.
1: What time was this?
0: 9?
1: Oh boy. Yep.
0: Like, come on, we're young, you know,
1: yeah.
0: We're in our 20s. We're not done.
1: Yeah.
0: Anyways, I walked up on the stage and, you know, we know from having done it that nobody likes to be told how to DJ a party if they're hired to DJ a party because y'all think you know what you're doing, right?
1: Yep.
0: Cloud was not aware. So I politely said, hey, Cloud, look what you have. You know what? You should play this. And he goes, you think so? And I said, yeah, give it a go. And he put it on, and it was CeCe's We Gotta Love Thing. And that's that. Like, it starts, right? And you're like, yes! So you're dancing, which is what everybody did. Yeah. They went, woo! And they got up and they hit the dance floor. And he went, and he looked at me and he kind of nodded. I'm like, yeah. So next, you're going to do this, this, this, and this, and I'll be back. And I came back after. He's like, yeah, I got it. We're good.
1: Yeah.
0: I'm like, yeah.
1: Yeah.
0: Good.
1: Yeah. So Sharon and CeCe Penison saved the wedding.
0: Indeed we did. We are a team. Woo!
1: I can't wait till you meet her in person because you haven't met her right in person yet. So
0: no, that's true.
1: Yeah.
0: I will tell her that story.
1: Yeah.
0: You know what? Next time if you meet her again in Miami, let's just say that's gonna happen.
1: Yeah. Yeah.
0: FaceTime me. I'll tell my story.
1: Yeah, I'm gonna actually let's do that. She is a lovely human and I'm so glad that we met in person and we've had her on the show before, as you know. And she's so appreciative of our support. So CeCe Penison, you have a fans for life here.
0: Yep, you do. Very talented. Thank you.
1: And Claude also is a fan for life.
0: And Claude, who knows where Claude is, but you learned something that day. Yeah. You're welcome. Bienvenue, Claude. speaking of teams, album number 2 for Lenny Kravitz was Mama Said. Mm-hmm. He was going through stuff in his personal life for sure at that time. Coming off of his debut album, which was just awesome.
1: Mm-hmm.
0: That was our introduction to Lenny Kravitz. And then Mama Said was just this great album of heartbreak and soul and crunchy guitars. It was everything that you would want from a rock album, in my opinion anyways. And so he worked with his pal Slash on a song called Always on the Run. Talk about, there's like, we just talked about CeCe Penison and how that song starts, right?
1: Boom.
0: And you have a few, but 12 seconds or so to get to the dance floor to start singing along and dancing. Always on the Run starts with like the drag of your fingers down the neck of the guitar. Like you're like, oh my gosh, I even just making that goofy sound, the hairs on my neck are going, yes.
1: Nice.
0: So Always on the Run is my offering for our 90s playlist pick. Thank you, Lenny Kravitz. Thank you, Slash. And thank you all, because we appreciate your likes and your feedback on the show for reaching out whenever you feel like it. We'd love for you to subscribe. I mean, if you have commitment issues, this might be the step you need to show that you are working forward.
1: Yeah.
0: To us, subscribe to us. Welcome to everybody that's found us through your smart speaker, through the iHeartRadio app. Thank you for doing that and making us a part of your routine. We appreciate that very much.
1: Gracias.
0: Now, Kelly. Gracias, amigas. Before we get into trivia, let's go to the scene of the flight where Jessica Simpson boards the flight. I don't remember who got on the flight first and who was there, but then when she spots Nick Lachey... And Mrs. Nick Lachey.
1: Yeah.
0: And she's with her family. And they're like, awkward. I don't think anybody said that out loud, but I'm sure somebody said it in their head.
1: Yeah.
0: And it kind of turned out to be just fine.
1: Yeah. But which was crazy too. I guess crazy, but not crazy. Like, they hadn't apparently seen each other in 20 years. Like, since they
0: 20 years.
1: Divorced. So.
0: Isn't that nuts?
1: Yeah, because I would have felt like, I guess, not that I thought they were bosom buddies by any stretch. And I do think that Nick and Vanessa Lachey have moved out of Hollywood. I think they are in Ohio, right? I think they're raising their kids there.
0: Well, that's
1: they were in Hawaii for a bit because she was there for a show. But anyways, all that to say is, like, I guess I would have figured being two Hollywood stars, they would have bumped into each other at some point at some party in the past 20 years. But according to reports, no.
0: No. So 20 years goes by. Imagine that. I mean, relationships break up for sure. Mm-hmm. But when it's a relationship in the spotlight,
1: Yeah. Well, legit spotlight, like, because of the reality show, right?
0: They did have that reality show. They did a variety show too, right?
1: Yeah.
0: That was kind of fun. I was hopeful for that to be something more, mm-hmm. and it just wasn't, and that's fine. Mm-hmm. They tried. And, you know, they're happy in their afterlives with their news.
1: Yep.
0: News peoples.
1: Yep.
0: So that's what happens. I just think it must have been like, there had to have been at least a silent gasp from a few tabloid readers, like, oh, yeah. Do you see that? Do you see what's happening?
1: Especially, I mean, like, not that, you know, they, I'm sure, felt like that, but like, it'd be one thing if they had bumped into each other at the airport or in the mall or whatever, but like, literally yeah. trapped in a tin can for X amount of hours. Like, you couldn't make this up.
0: No. It's funny. It's true Hollywood. That could be like a movie of the week.
1: Yeah.
0: You know, it all happened on that flight.
1: Yeah. It's like the Snakes on a Plane part two.
0: I love that. Remember Snakes on a Plane? I mean, the tagline, you couldn't play anywhere. You could play on a podcast. We don't happen to use expletives on this particular podcast, but there are some that do and would have zero issue playing a clip from we got to get these MF and snakes off this MF and plane. Thank you, Samuel L. Jackson. At a time, I remember when they were promoting that movie, there was a website that you could go to and fill in like your friend's name or your partner's name or something. And it created a message, Samuel L. Jackson, kind of early version AI, maybe, created a message based on the information that you gave. So like if I had sent one to you, hey, Kelly, it's Samuel L. Jackson. And then Sharon wanted me to tell you, blah, blah, blah. And then he would refer to the snakes on the plane.
1: That's great.
0: Yeah.
1: Why didn't I hear about this website before?
0: Why didn't I send it to you 20 yeah, years exactly. ago? Oh, well, missed opportunities. Yeah. Here's one not to miss, Kelly. Well, actually, two not to miss. Yep. How about you slap some trivia on us?
2: 90s. Now. Trivia.
1: Which animal is preserved in formaldehyde in Damien Hirst's The Physical Impossibility of Death in the Mind of Someone Living?
0: Startle over?
1: What? Which animal is preserved in formaldehyde in Damien Hirst's...
0: The kind of animal you want or the name of the animal?
1: Yeah, so I need like... And I will say, what? Actually... It's funny, they say animal, but it seems like it's an aquatic animal. So good luck with that.
0: Oh, I was going to say pig. Just because in biology class in grade 10, right. I had to dissect a fetal pig. As if I would ever do that today. Yeah. For some reason, I was able to do that when I was 16 or 15 or whatever. Today, I would lose my marbs 100%. Anyways, time, right?
1: I think I did a frog.
0: So it's not a pig if you're talking about aquatic now. A seahorse.
1: Well, that's nice. It was it's a two word thing. Tiger shark.
0: Ooh, I was not close.
1: You were not close at all. But I like that you said sea and horse. Yeah.
0: Thank you.
1: Yeah.
0: All right. So 0-1.
1: Yep. So manufactured by Genera Sportswear Company, hypercolor t-shirts could do what?
0: They could change with your body temperature.
1: Nice, Sharon. Change color. Go, girl.
0: Yeah. Mm-hmm. Like mood shirts.
1: Yeah. I remember my friend had one and it was like all the thing to like, because hers was turned from, I think it was purple to pink or pink to purple, whatever. And it was always like, yeah. Oh, where are the hands going to go?
0: Right.
1: Oh, grade 9. Yeah.
0: Two right here. Yeah. Where were you?
1: Yeah, exactly.
0: And who was with you?
1: Yeah, exactly. Yeah.
0: Cool. So I'm 1-2 this week. That's better than nothing. Mm-hmm. Literally.
1: Yeah.
0: Literally better than nothing.
1: Exactly. Yeah.
0: So the lasting effects of stardom, at least on child actors, there's no shortage of stories of people that have written their books and that have triumphed and managed to continue to work if they wanted to work, or they've stopped working, they've gone to school and pursued a somewhat normal life. But for the cast of Boy Meets World, Ryder Strong talks about some pretty heavy topics about getting older. Literally, he's a full-on grown-up now. We're talking Boy Meets World was a long time ago. And Ryder Strong says that the struggle with shame and fear was something a around aging. Mm-hmm. Imagine needing to be the image that people remembered, that they, I remember you when you were this. Oh, I loved you then. Mm-hmm. And it sounds so innocent because it sort of feels like you're just paying a compliment to the actor and what they meant to you. But depending on your experience on the flip side of that, receiving that might be like, oh, they're not happy that they're meeting me as an adult,
1: right?
0: You know, mm-hmm. Which enter the shame and enter the fear of always having to do that, because you're not going to stop aging, right? Mm-hmm. You're just going to keep on getting older. But I thought that was pretty intense. And they were talking about it on the podcast Pod Meets World.
1: Yeah.
0: Which we know what the topic is of that podcast. Yeah. But even Danielle Fishel was talking about her weight, mm-hmm. and the impact of, not the impact of her weight, but the impact of the comments and the, production or whoever alluding to that her body had changed, which should have. Mm-hmm. She was growing up, so it should have taken a different shape at different turns. But, you know, these are adult minds thinking of their bottom line and thinking of the investment of the show and the impact of that. They're not thinking, and I'm not saying it's right, they're not thinking of how it's going to affect a teenage girl.
1: Yeah, exactly.
0: By talking about weight and talking about body image and not being sensitive to what that would do to her. Mm-hmm. So I think that's, I hope anyways that the situation has improved for younger actors at this stage of the game with, you know, how that stuff is treated, how they're treated, but how those sensitive topics are treated for them.
1: Yeah. And there's just storylines now that would never be done, right? Like even storylines on Friends would never be done now, you know?
0: Yeah.
1: And it's interesting. I don't think, you know, because I remember, I think that particular show, like they're a few years younger than me. I think Ryder right now is currently 46 years old. I'm not mm-hmm. sure how old Danielle is, but obviously around that age. And it's interesting to know, like back, you know, thinking 30 years ago, I remember thinking, man, like they must be just having like the time of their lives. Like, you know, they're famous, they're young, like, but you don't realize as a third party the pressures that they were going through as teenagers trying to navigate that, especially having storylines about your weight and all that kind of stuff. And like, you know, now like

0: it's an overall awareness. People get comfortable and people like what they like and want what they want. But yes, it's like you can never forget to be considerate of somebody other than yourself.
1: Mm-hmm. Yeah.
0: It sounds so normal or so like, of course I think that, but people don't. And sometimes it's intentional and people just don't give a spit. And sometimes it's that they just didn't think for a sec. And then they're like, oh shoot, I should be more considerate.
1: Yeah. And I know like it's so easy to come down on celebrities because of like the fame and fortune that you think they have, or maybe they did have, but a lot of them, you know, don't have that even anymore, right? They don't, like, if they were on a show 30 years ago, that doesn't mean that their career continued. And no. I do feel compassionate towards, you know, actors or singers or whatever, if they are met in the public where like you're surprised by their, let's say their appearance now.
0: Yeah.
1: Like if they put on weight or whatever the case, maybe they've got more gray hair, like whatever it is. But like, I can't imagine what that must be being recognized and it not going well, you know, like.
0: Well, I think I'm coming off of my high school reunion back in September, 40 years later. Of course, people change. And certainly some people kind of are familiar and people that are familiar. It's likely because you've seen them,
1: yeah,
0: you know, at some point, or Facebook has helped that. Mm-hmm. But like, you're not going to say, you got fat or, you did, hopefully, but maybe some people do that. And that's just on a lower non-celebrity level where you just think, okay, well, wow, I was surprised by so-and-so, but you're not going to say it to their face and be mean.
1: But you know, what's interesting is
0: it's different with celebrities because you think that they're. Yeah. That it just bounces off them, and it doesn't.
1: Because it's even funny to me, this was years ago, I was in the traffic booth. I was a traffic reporter at the time. And I remember that this was a time when they would do tours of the station, like, you know, and they were more frequent. And I don't know if I told you this, I feel like I would have, but, you know, one of our promotions ladies who was awesome, like she's like, Kelly, she's like, I'd like to bring in this group. And it was like a senior citizen visit, you know?
0: Yeah.
1: And so they come into the traffic booth and they're like, and she's like, this is Kelly Alexander. And you hear her on, you know, on CJD. And obviously that was the station that these particular people would have been really listening to. And I literally had a lady go, that's what she looks like. And that was their outside voice. And I just remember like, look, I mean, obviously it doesn't affect me now, but like the fact that I remember it like 20 years later, you know, because I was new at the time. So this would have been like 2005, 2006. And I remember thinking to myself at the time, like her response, like I think I just literally probably shocked. I just wasn't what she had created in her head of what my voice would have looked like. But it was disconcerting, you know?
0: Well, funny. And seniors seem to get away with that kind of stuff all the time.
1: Yeah.
0: You know, they do stuff that you're like, what are you doing? What are you saying? Like, and they get away with it because they're seniors and somehow it doesn't mean that it's right.
1: Yep.
0: You know, and it wouldn't have been wrong for you to say, yeah, that's what she looks like. She can hear you, you know, like she's right here. Yeah. Gladys. Thanks. Oh my goodness, Kel.
1: Yep.
0: Well, I've got a couple of songs that I think are going to, you know, make you happy.
1: Let's do it.
0: Are you ready for your 90s rewind?
1: What year?
0: Oh, it's 1992, Kel.
1: Oh, I love that year.
0: I know you do. Mm-hmm. And I know that you love the number one song from Criss Cross.
1: Thank you.
0: Jump. Jump.
1: Yep.
0: Daddy Mac will make you. Criss Cross will make you. Jump. Jump. Yeah, you know.
1: Yeah.
0: There's never a wrong time to talk about En Vogue.
1: Ooh.
0: But my lovin', you're never gonna get it. Never gonna get it, never gonna get it.
1: Yeah.
0: And oh my God, Becky. Sir Mix-a-Lot was in the top five with Baby Got Back.
1: Great song.
0: I like big butts and I cannot lie. Under the Bridge from the Red Hot Chili Peppers.
1: Solid.
0: Sort of a song about their existence to a point, right? And more about that. I'm not sure if you watched the documentary called The Rise of the Red Hot Chili Peppers, Our Brother Hillel.
1: I watched some of it. I haven't finished it yet, but.
0: Oh yeah. And it's on Netflix and it's great. Mm. And it really is just about that point to when he passed. I mean, we're not spoiling anything. He's been gone quite a long time now. And that song, of course, came out of that experience of losing their brother, Hillel. But just the impact of him on Flea and Anthony Kiedis as two kids who kind of could have used some stronger family support, mm-hmm. I would say, is safe to say.

0: And Hillel had that in his home. And he was just an encouraging friend. Like he was the one that encouraged Flea to pick up a bass and try and figure it out, and was supportive of Anthony being creative and coming up with like, oh, that's what you're going to do. Okay, well, we can probably do something together. And of course they did. So it's a very well done documentary. It's very touching and obviously very heartbreaking, but that's that. How about TLC to pick things back up?
1: Yes.
0: Cause ain't too proud to beg.
1: Great song. Now.
0: Thank you. Yeah, exactly. And one more to wrap it up, the impact of music and how it can skip a whole decade and find success again. And thanks to Wayne's World and how Queen got a whole new life given to Bohemian Rhapsody. For classic rock fans, that song has always been a thing, but it really did get a new audience thanks to Wayne's World.
1: Nice.
0: And that wraps your 90s Rewind.
1: Good job, Sharon. Thank you.
0: Thanks, Kel. You too, eh? And thanks everybody for listening. We appreciate you being a part of our weekly adventure. Thank you for listening to 90s Now, still happening.

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0: What I might play next.
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4: I met a professor who had a dot pad, and I asked him what was the first thing he did with it. And he said, I displayed a cubic function. I'm like, what now? He said, that's the one with two turns in it, Dave. It's like, it's a graph with two turns in it. Oh, okay. Yes. Yeah. No, I knew that.
3: That's great.
4: Not really.
3: Working with a refreshable graphics braille display can be quite a unique experience, and we'll be hearing more about that in today's episode.
2: We'll talk with Dave Williams from Dot Incorporated about their new Dot Pad X. This specialized display uses unique electromagnetic pins to render high-quality graphics and multi-line text, offering a powerful new way for individuals to interact with digital content. But first, for our tip of the week. This week's tip comes from Dave Williams.
4: My tip of the week would be for any blind person who has some sensitivity in your fingers is give Braille a go, because you might just surprise yourself.
2: And even if you don't know how to read Braille, with these two-dimensional displays, you can assimilate all sorts of information that isn't necessarily Braille, but it's tactile and produced on a 2D display.
4: Absolutely right. You know, you could feel the shape of a drawing. Maybe you're a parent or a grandparent, right? And the child could do a drawing and you could feel the shape of that house or that flower or that stick man or whatever it is they drew, right? How powerful is that when it comes to, you know, that relationship and connecting? Or maybe you need to access data. And just being able to feel the trend of a graph or, you know, a spike in the data or something, you could perceive that without necessarily being a Braille reader.
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3: Well, we first learned about Dot Incorp about 10 years ago when we talked with Eric Kim, one of the founders, when he was developing a new refreshable Braille technology, and that developed into the Dot Watch, and Dot Incorp has come a long way since. And today we'll be talking with Dave Williams from Dot Incorp about the Dot Pad and what the progress has been. So Dave, maybe you can start by telling our listeners who you are and what you do.
4: Hello, everyone. Thank you so much for this opportunity to share with you. I'm Dave Williams. I work as Customer Experience Manager with Dot Inc., who are a South Korean developer of tactile technology. Some of you may recognize my voice. I've been in assistive technology now for too many years. I have worked with a range of companies over those years, and I also chair a Braille foundation we call the Braillists Foundation out of the UK, who spread Braille and tactile literacy. And then outside of work, I'm a blind dad, marathon runner, and many other things besides.
2: So I gather that Dot has gone very international. I believe they were founded in Seattle, Washington, in the United States, and now they've got you in the UK, and they're all in Korea. Is that correct?
4: So the headquarters for Dot is in Seoul, in South Korea. And I know this because I've been there. That is where the main office is. You know, that's where they have dozens of people working on, you know, all the things that you need to do to run a company, right? You know, there's everything from manufacturing to software development. You know, we've got kind of sales and marketing people, you know, finance, all the normal functions that you would expect in a modern company. So they're based in Seoul in South Korea. But over the last year, what we've done is to build a global team that supports our international distributor network, including several distributors across the United States, Europe, Australia, and many other countries besides.
3: Before we talk about the details of the dot pad, tell us a little bit about the display and what's so novel about it.
4: Historically, Braille displays have been built around piezoelectric technology. So this is where you apply a voltage to a ceramic crystal that actuates a lever and that moves the pin up and down. So typically, Braille displays for the last 50 years have been single line. And that's because behind that single line, you have a long lever, and that's a necessary part of that design. Another characteristic of that technology is the slightly springy, spongy feel to the Braille when you run your fingers over it. And we know the piezoelectric technology, it's tried and tested, and people know it, right? And are familiar with it. But one of the big limitations is, of course, it's very difficult to produce multi-line Braille with the piezoelectric technology. And it's also very difficult to produce tactile graphics displays. And I'm sure we'll be talking a bit more about that. Dot invented a new kind of Braille pin actuator that is electromagnetic. It's extremely compact and lightweight. And what this means is that the Braille cells, so each kind of unit of Braille where each Braille character is represented, those cells can be stacked not just horizontally, but also vertically, which means that we're able to show multi-line Braille or tactile graphics on a display of any size. And so dot cell technology is now in its third generation. When the company started 10 years ago, the first product, some folks may remember the Dot Watch, which was a four-cell wearable Braille display. And that product meant that Dot learned a lot about how Braille cells behave in the real world, where there's dust and dirt and moisture and grease and all the things that kind of happen when you put your hands on it, right? And so quite early on, Dot took the decision to use a cell protector to make the technology much, much more reliable and to prevent any ingress getting into the cell.
2: This cell protector that you're talking about, that was the thin plastic film that would just lie on top of the display, but you could still feel the dots going up and down.
4: That's right, yes. And what we've discovered is that, you know, the reason Braille technology often fails in the end is because of ingress of particles and, you know, when you're touching it the whole time, you know, there's kind of your skin and whatever else you have on your hands, oils, natural oils that you have on your skin, you know, gets inside there. And so the cell protector, this sheet, like you say, you know, it's replaceable. That makes sure that your investment is really well protected for years to come. So we are now on the third generation of the dot cell technology, and this is found in our latest product, the DotPad X. And the X refers to the fact that the cells can refresh up to 10 times quicker than the previous generation. So that means that the Braille appears much more instantly. You know, you don't have to take your hands away while it's refreshing and things like that.
3: Tell us about the DotPad X and how it can be used.
4: DotPad X is a tactile information display. In fact, it's two displays. We have a 300-cell multi-line Braille and tactile graphics area. And then in addition to that, there's also a single Braille reading line that can show up to 20 cells of Braille. And the device itself measures around 9 inches by 11 inches by about an inch thick, weighs about 2.5 pounds, will fit easily into a backpack or carry bag or school bag even, and connects with your phone, your tablet or your laptop to show in Braille or tactile graphics information that is normally displayed visually on screen.
2: So the device is about the dimensions of a normal sheet of paper plus some thickness. Is the display that entire area?
4: The display, you have around 20 Braille characters across and around 8 Braille lines high. That's when you're using kind of Braille. When you're using tactile graphics, there are in fact 2,400 little pins that are equidistant, you know, from one another. So that allows you to accurately represent geometric shapes, you know, so a triangle feels like a triangle. And then that display area is slightly recessed in the top center of the device. And then there's a slight bezel, maybe about a couple of inches around the sides. And on there, you can feel on the left-hand side, there's a Braille letter D that indicates the position of the port for data. And on the right, there's a Braille P for power, which is where you'll find the power switch and the USB-C port for recharging the internal battery.
3: And so often with Braille devices, we wonder about what other devices they're compatible with. For example, screen readers, iPhones, Android devices, etc. What types of devices will this connect to and drivers are available for?
4: If you have an iPhone, DotPad will work out of the box. So if you have an iPhone running iOS 15.3 or later, so pretty much any iPhone from the last few years, that's going to work with DotPad, and VoiceOver will connect in the same way that it does to any other Braille display. Simply go to Settings, Accessibility, VoiceOver Braille, switch your DotPad on, and then you can discover DotPad at the bottom of that screen, and then VoiceOver will send output to the DotPad, so you're straight away able to read multi-line Braille. And when there are graphics available, such as on the home screen, you're able to feel those as well. So that's actually the main way that I use DotPad, is with Kindle, and I'm able to download books on the Kindle app and read those fluently on the multi-line Braille display, so I can have up to 8 lines of Braille at a time. DotPad will also work with Windows machines. So if you have the JAWS for Windows screen reader, the release in September 2025 has quite substantial DotPad support. So you can have JAWS send Braille out to the display, and also do things like split Braille. You can have multiple apps on there. You're also able to review tables and spreadsheets and preserve the physical layout of those things. So as well as the screen reader support in JAWS and NVDA and VoiceOver, Dot also has a range of free apps that will allow you to create or share tactile graphics. And then finally, there is an expanding range of third-party apps. So we publish a software development kit, so developers can come along and develop for DotPad. And we know, for example, in the United States, JJ Meadow at AT Guys, they have developed some fun games and a calendar and so on, and those work in a web browser. So it's really exciting actually to discover some of the ways in which people are using DotPad in ways that perhaps we didn't even imagine. There's fascinating projects happening with some universities. One university is working on computer-aided design and how a DotPad can be used to support the development of 3D printing models by blind students. You know, every day I hear about more ways that people are using DotPad to be creative.
3: Well, that's really great. I mean, you talk about the split screen capabilities. You can see two different parts of a document at a time, or two different documents at a time, and the graphics. That's really a great capability to have.
4: Yes, indeed. So I think, you know, right the way through from perhaps learning Braille So there are tools that will let you feel, you know, print characters and braille characters together, so that if you have recently become blind, you're able to kind of relate those to each other. There are apps for drawing. You know, people tell us about how they're able to feel their child's handwriting for the first time. There was a lady recently at a conference. She was blind, her husband's blind, but their son, who is sighted, was drawing on the iPad, and they were able to feel that on DotPad in real time. So they were really excited by that. And then for me and many people, just the joy of being able to read multi-line Braille and just kind of get immersed in a good book, you know, that's another really valuable use case, I think.
3: So you alluded to this a little bit earlier, but I remember my experience with the Dot Watch. If you were touching the display when the dots wanted to pop up, they wouldn't reliably pop up. Is that still an issue, that you shouldn't be touching the display when it refreshes?
4: If you are pressing down when the display tries to refresh, these cells are very low power. So they don't have enough power to lift your finger up at this stage. However, with the latest generation cell, the D3 cell, as we call it, found in DotPad X, it refreshes so quickly that that ceases to become an issue. So as you're reading, you know, and you refresh the Braille, you're able straight away to read that. Now, if you're pressing down on, say, a timer, this cell technology is not ideally suited to that. I think the other benefits of providing the solid Braille, the multi-line, the lightweight, the extended battery life, those are definitely its strengths. And we do hear that some people want to use it in the way that you describe, you know, being able to feel the seconds tick by, for example, maybe in audio applications and things like that. So that's something we are actively looking at. And who knows, in a future generation, we may, you know, come up with a, you know, a higher power cell. But right now, the cell that you find in the DotPad, for most normal use cases, right, if you're feeling a geometric shape, or you're reading a book, or you're you know, working with document or some training material, then these cells absolutely do work very reliably in all of those use cases.
2: You've said several times that the DotPad X is very fast, faster than previous generations. How long does it actually take to refresh the entire two-dimensional display?
4: Right. Well, I'm just going to switch it on here. And I don't know if you're going to be able to hear this, but we'll give it a go. Okay. And that was the whole display refreshing.
2: Wow, that was only about a half a second. I'm impressed.
4: Yeah.
2: That's pretty cool.
3: So other people have started making two-dimensional graphical Braille displays, and we recently talked with people about the Monarch display, which sounds like it has very similar capabilities, but these devices are very distinct in a number of ways. I was wondering if you could compare the two so people have a clear idea of what the differences are.
4: Absolutely, yeah. So Monarch actually uses the D2 Braille cells that are produced by Dot. So there is Dot hardware inside of the Monarch, and we have a fantastic working relationship with the good folks at APH and Humanware. But the Monarch really is a fully featured mobile computer or tablet that has, you know, quite a sophisticated suite of software on board for performing a range of tasks, right? And of course, you get all the Humanware software, you know, the sort of Keynote applications, which you might be familiar with from other Humanware products, and then the partnership with APH delivers integration with some of their services on device, right? And that is a very cool proposition, very well suited to certain educational contexts. And it does mean that you can be productive with the Monarch just on its own. Now, the Monarch is a much larger device, I would say. It has a bigger display. I think it's 480 cells compared with the DotPad's 300. DotPad is a display, right? So DotPad is more like, I guess, your TV you know, that you would kind of cast content on there. And so .pad depends on whatever you send it from your phone, from your tablet, from your laptop. So .pad is designed to fit in with an existing workflow. So perhaps somebody who's already got, you know, a smart device and already using that, you're able to link with Bluetooth or USB and then use your screen reader or any one of a number of apps for tactile graphics. So I hope that kind of makes sense, that the Monarch essentially is a kind of a fully fledged computer, whereas .pad is really intended to be a display.
3: Yeah, it's sort of like the difference between having a laptop with its built-in display that's connected to the laptop versus having a display that you can hook to anything.
4: That's right. Yeah, so, and then of course that's reflected in, you know, the portability of the device, you know, the weight and the size and the price as well.
3: Yes, there's a considerable difference in price, I understand. Also, I think the .pad uses your newer display technology.
4: Yes.
3: And what is the difference there between the technology you're using in the Monarch versus the .pad?
4: Yeah, so that's the difference between the D2 and the D3 cells. So .pad X is using that faster cell technology. But otherwise, the Braille feels like the same. Once the Braille is up, you know, the quality of the Braille feels very similar.
3: Well, that's nice that you were able to establish that partnership. It's got to make your production cost a little bit less because you can sell more devices, you get more usage data to know how to improve it in the future.
4: Yeah, right. And well, so two things about that. Firstly, that's actually quite common in technology. People might not realize, you know, that Apple doesn't necessarily make all the parts that are in your iPhone, right? And you might be surprised that some of those parts actually come from competitors, you know, that's actually quite a normal thing in the world of technology. The second point is, you're right, that it does mean that we're able to get feedback about things like reliability. And what we understand is that of the many, many Monarch units that are out in the field, the reliability of the dot cells has proven to be exceptional. And obviously, we're quite pleased about that.
3: And you talked a little bit about some of the advances you were thinking about making in terms of maybe increasing the power of pushing the dots up so you didn't have to worry about touching it while the dots were trying to raise themselves. What other enhancements do you have in mind for the future?
4: Well, look, I can't obviously make any commitments about what may or may not come in the future, right? Because obviously some of that's going to be commercially sensitive. But we are absolutely listening to requests. And when people come with their feedback, you know, it does get logged. And we do read every single email and comment and all that stuff. We are just at the beginning of this journey when it comes to dynamic tactile displays, multi-line Braille displays, tactile graphic displays. You know, there will be in the future, I think, a need for devices to perhaps become touch sensitive, to perhaps offer things like multi-height, you know, to do any number of things. Maybe, you know, people talk about the resolution, right? Because obviously the resolution is fixed in terms of the number of dots that you can have under your finger. Maybe we need fewer dots or more dots, right? And so there are all sorts of ways in which you can imagine the technology evolving in the future. So it's awesome that we've got other players out there as well. But I think from a .pad perspective, it's here and now. It's portable. It's competitively priced. And we've got some incredible case studies over on our blog. I'll share a link towards the end. And I'm sure that'll be in the show notes, where you can read about how folks are using .pad, not just in the US, but around the world.
2: Well, this sounds like just a really capable and exciting, relatively new device. If somebody wanted to get their hands on one, where would you send them?
4: If you go to dotincorp.com, that's dotincorp.com, from there you can find a distributor, you can send an email, you can check out our blog and latest news, tune into the podcast, read all about the dot pad and other products from Dot.
3: Can people generally see these in person before committing somehow?
4: Absolutely, yeah. So our distributors are out at shows and exhibitions and conferences. 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Of course, we'll be at the consumer conventions, NFB and ACB, and many other conferences besides. So, yeah, if you're able to get to any of those events, you can get hands-on or just talk with your distributor and find out, you know, where they're going to be and try and make that opportunity happen. I completely agree that it's important that we as blind people do get hands-on with tactile devices before making that commitment.
2: And do you have a social media presence?
4: Absolutely, yeah. 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
2: If somebody has a question, can they reach you by email or telephone?
4: Absolutely, yeah. We'd love to hear from you. If you've got a question or suggestion or comment, then please do reach out. The email address is info@dotincorp.com. That's info@dotincorp.com. I also, as part of my work with Dot, I also produce a podcast about the people and the ideas and the technology that are reshaping Braille and tactile literacy. So not just Dot products, but educational initiatives and speaking with practitioners and software developers and all sorts of fascinating folks who are interested in spreading Braille and tactile literacy to everyone who needs it.
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2: And I'm Nancy Goodman Torpy. Thank you for listening.

My goodness, my goodness, my goodness. You're listening to Music for the Mind. Coming at you here from Henniker, New England College. Not really, but that's what it would have been back 30 years ago. I used to do a show back here in New Hampshire way back when. It was all Grateful Dead every week on a Friday night, late night show. And I made a lot of great friends back then, one of which we lost just recently. My buddy the bear on the air, Frank Tillotson Jr. And this whole show is dedicated to his memory this week. He showed up one day and he never left, and found out we lost him late in October, and he's going to be greatly missed by me. So yeah, Grateful Dead this first set, a little Eyes of the World there for you, going back to the wake of the flood. You're actually listening to Out of the Woods, by the way. not to mix things up too much and confuse things, but this felt like we had to start the show that way. And this first set is for the bear. Actually, the whole show is for the bear. I think I mentioned that already. And we're going to go back to Cornell University in Ithaca, New York on May the 8th, 1977. I think somewhere in the cosmos, the bear helped me pick these songs this week. And here's Brown-Eyed Women on Out of the Woods.

Jerry Garcia doing the wheel in memory of the late Frank Tillotson Jr., my buddy. From Jerry Garcia's 1971-72 solo CD called Garcia there. Nice stuff. Jerry, some very inventive pedal steel work back in that era. Love that stuff. And we had another one from Wake of the Flood in there. Mississippi Half Step, Uptown Toodaloo. One of the bonus tracks from the Beyond Description version of Terrapin Station, which I think probably was released separately as well later on, but a nice studio outtake version of Catfish John, Grateful Dead. Not sure when that one was recorded. Sounds more like it's from the Wake of the Flood era than from the Terrapin Station era, but definitely would not have fit in on that record. And we had some live stuff going back to Cornell University, Barton Hall, Ithaca, New York, May the 8th, 1977, and Brown-Eyed Women, all going out to the bear on the air. This whole show is dedicated to the memory of Frank, so we're going to keep things going. But first, we got to take a quick break. We'll be right back after this.

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2: All right, and back to it now here on Out of the Woods. Like I said, the whole show is dedicated to Frank this week, but it's not going to be all Grateful Dead. I know some of you are probably happy to hear about that. But I do think that when I was putting this show together this week that Frank was lending me a hand as I was picking out the songs. I don't know what it was, just a feeling I had. But anyway, we're going to play a track right now, brand new from Mr. Sam and the People People from the new CD, People, People, People, People. This is called Get Up Early. I'm out of the woods.

That's the Soft Hills from their CD Viva Che Vida. And Tell Me That It Isn't True for you here on Out of the Woods. What else do we have in there? No, that was called The Magic Flower. Sorry about that. The Cactus Blossoms just prior to that from their new one called If Not For You. That was the one that was called Tell Me That It Isn't True. And at the top there, Mr. Sam and the People People and Get Up Early from their new one, People, People, People, People. There you go. And like I said, we're sending this whole show out in memory of my good friend, Frank Tillotson, the Bear on the Air. We're going to keep it going right now with a track from the new Brother Brothers CD. It's called Cover to Cover. It's all covered songs, as you might imagine. This one was written by Tom T. Hall. Most notably, you might remember the version done by Bobby Bear. It's called That's How I Got to Memphis on Out of the Woods.

That's Tyler Childers wrapping up our first hour this week here on Out of the Woods. He has a new 3CD set coming out called Can I Take My Hounds to Heaven? And it's all sort of gospel and gospel-inspired stuff. And it's a 3CD set, but it's the same songs on each disc. And each time around, he does it a new twist on everything. So interesting stuff for sure. We had Theo and Brenna in there just prior from their new one, Dreams for Sale. And of course, the old Paul Simon Kodachrome there. We heard from Paul Simon himself before that, a track from the Complete Albums Collection, which I have here as just a small sampler. I just have a few of them from many years ago now anyway. But Train in the Distance, the song where you got that old album title from, Negotiations and Love Songs. And at the top there, the Brother Brothers from their latest Cover to Cover. And that's How I Got to Memphis. All right, folks, don't go anywhere. We got a whole another hour of great stuff for you. We'll be right back after this.

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1: 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Maureen's Cafe. Music with integrity. Don't miss it.

Okay, and back to it now here on Out of the Woods. We're doing this whole show in memory of my friend Frank Tillotson, the Bear on the Air. Going to kick off this set with a track from Mariel Buckley, brand new stuff from her CD Everywhere I Used to Be. This is Let You Down on Out of the Woods.

hope you like that one, Bear. They're all for you this week. Melissa Carper in there from her brand new CD, Ramblin' Soul in Texas, Texas, Texas. Great stuff. Check out that CD. Charlie Crockett in there as well. His new CD is called The Man from Waco. Also amazing stuff. One called Tom Turkey there for you. A new single from Whitehorse and If the Loneliness Don't Kill Me. And they're at the top, brand new from Marielle Buckley from her new one called Everywhere I Used to Be and Let You Down. James Houlihan has a new one out. It's called Beyond Borders, and we're going to play a cover tune here for you. You might know this one. It's from Neil Young. It's called Powderfinger on Out of the Woods.

And that's Mike Mangione for you here on Out of the Woods from his new CD called Blood and Water. That was Wild, Gone Once Again, sorry. Brent Cobb, just prior to that, from the new compilation in tribute to John Anderson called Something Borrowed, Something New, and Wild and Blue. Aspen Jacobson and their brand new CD from her called Arsonist Daughter and Escapism. And there at the top, James Houlihan from his new one, Beyond the Borders, and Neil Young's Powderfinger. All right, well, we have to take our final break and get that out of the way. We'll be right back after this.

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2: All right, and welcome back to Out of the Woods. We're doing this whole show this week in memory of my late friend, Frank Tillotson Jr., the Bear on the Air. He was a Greg Brown fan. We're going to play a new CD here from Seth Avett called Seth Avett Sings Greg Brown. This is I Slept All Night by My Lover on Out of the Woods.

She trembles in her sleep, deep in a bad dream. I touch her brow and she ceases shaking.

That one's for you, Bear. Jonathan Edwards for you here on Out of the Woods, going back to the Honky Tonk Stardust Cowboy album, and That's What Our Life Is. Bruce Cockburn in there from the Rarities CD, which came out very recently, and Whole Night Sky, and at the top, brand new from Seth Avitt from his CD, Seth Avitt Sings Greg Brown, and I Slept All Night by My Lover. All right, well, we have time for one more set here, sending it out to the Bear in his memory. He was a bluegrass fan as well, so we got some bluegrassy stuff in this set. Going to start it off with a single from the Foreign Landers, brand new stuff here. This is Garden on Out of the Woods.

thank you all. Olden in the Way, wrapping up this week's Out of the Woods show. From the Breakdown CD, some live stuff there. Peter Rowan singing his song, Midnight Moonlight. And we're sending that out to the memory of the bear on the air. Yes, indeed. John Hartford in there as well. Taking that from the Me Oh My How the Time Does Fly collection. And I'm Still Here. Brand new stuff in there from Sam Bush doing John Hartford. From his new all John Hartford tribute CD called Radio John. And of course, In Tall Buildings. And a brand new single there at the top from The Foreign Landers and Garden. All right, folks. Well, I think we're going to have an encore show for you next week. I'm going to be on the road, so I'll try and pick a good one. But come on by anyway. You probably hadn't heard it anyhow. So anyway, check it out. Be good to your neighbor out there. Y'all come back and stay out of the woods.

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John Tesh with a nice cover version of the Phil Collins classic One More Night, starting this week's broadcast of Smooth and Easy here on the Global Voice. I'm Kelly Sapirja, and I've been listening to the coverage of the Artemis II landing. Wow, that was quite the event, I must say. And for them to be in space, you know, for 10 days, I always find that fascinating. I must admit, being able to do whatever they need to do up there. But it's the landing that always gets me, you know, waiting for the capsule to land and everything, or the ship, I guess, whatever you want to call it. Anyway, for the craft, I guess, would be the better word. Anyway, for it to land, and in this case, do a splashdown. Well, then they had some problems with the communications. You know, they could hear the other ship that was going to rescue them, but they couldn't really communicate. So I guess they're able to get in touch with them now or something. So probably hear more about it in the news later on. But at least they're back on Earth. That's the important thing. And I hope everything's going well with you. I must admit, I have a little tip for those of you who are using Thunderbird or the other fork of that client, as they call it, Betterbird. And that will be coming up a little bit later on in the program, but it's one I'll definitely be remembering from now on. It just occurred last night, so I thought I'll pass it along to you. But anyway, if you want to contact me, there are a variety of ways to do so, whether you're listening to the program live or on demand. And you can visit ksapirja.net/smooth, S-M-O-O-T-H, for all the details on how to contact me. I'm also in our text-based public chat room if you want to request a song this evening. And that is at theglobalvoice.info/chatroom.htm. There's also a link to that room on the Smooth and Easy page. But the easiest way to get there is theglobalvoice.info/chatroom.htm. Let's listen to another nice smooth jazz track here from David Foster this time. This is Love, Look What You've Done to Me from his Recordings album, going back to 1991, I believe, for this one.

from the album Love Letters. That was Dancing Fantasy with When Dreams Come True, the radio edit. We also heard David Foster with Love, Look What You've Done to Me from his Recordings album. That's R-E-C-H-O-R-D-I-N-G-S in this case, going back to 1991. And we started this week with John Tesh and his rendition of the Phil Collins classic One More Night. I'm Kelly Sapergia. 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And before our first break, let's listen to one from Greg Karukas. And this is from the album Looking Up. This is Isabella.

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1: Hello, my name is Kathleen. I'm the girl that many Irishmen want to take home again. You may have heard of my sister Molly. 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Oh, just to point out, the Global Voice is all one word. The programme is presented by Joe Bollard, himself a true Irishman. 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

0: future. Come on, give it a try. Tuesday at 1100 hours Universal. Sounds Irish. Now, where did I put that sprig of shamrock?
1: Indeed, and welcome back to Smooth and Easy here on The Global Voice. I'm Kelly Superja. I want to say hi to KO, who's in our text-based public chat room at theglobalvoice.info/chatroom.htm if you want to chat with myself and other listeners. And I'm here until the top of the hour every Saturday, UTC, of course, or Friday evening in the Americas. Now, I did promise you a tip. If you are a user of Thunderbird, or one of its other forks, as they call it, another version, basically, with some improvements is what they claim. But anyway, the one I use is called Betterbird, but it's pretty much the same thing, from what I can tell. Anyway, if you go through your folders, and if you're with Gmail, like I am, for my email provider, you will probably come across a folder called All Mail. Be very careful about that folder. If you're like me, you might see about, 8,000 messages, depending on, of course, on how long you've had the account. But anyway, it looks like they're all put in there. Well, if you remove anything from that account, or from that folder, and you have another folder created, let's say, with messages you want to keep, like I do, those messages will be taken out of that folder and put in the trash. So you then have to find that message and put it back in that folder that you've made, as I say, for what I call keepers, or wherever you want to put it, really. But the point is, be very careful about what you do in that all mail folder. Otherwise, it can get a little messy. That's about the best way to describe it. Not very good. But anyway, let's not worry about that now. Instead, let's get back to some more smooth jazz, chill out, and easy listening music here on the show. This is Brian Culbertson and Sandcastles from his album The Trilogy, Part 3, White.

from the album Café Del Mar, Volume 12, going back to 2005, we just heard Alejandro de Penido with Aquarius. Nice chill-out selection there. Before that, we heard Steve Cole with Think About It from the album Stay a While. And we began this set with Brian Culbertson, Sandcastles, from the third album in his trilogy series, White. I'm Kelly Sapergia, and this is Smooth and Easy here on The Global Voice. If you'd like to contact me, and there are a variety of ways to do so, whether you're listening live or on demand, and you'll find all the details at ksapergia.net/smooth. That's ksapergia.net/smooth. Now, how about another track? This is, and I'm probably going to pronounce these wrong, but anyway, I'll give it a try. This is La Caina, C-A-I-N-A, and this is a beautiful one, I think. It sort of makes me all imagine I'm on the beach, you know, by the ocean at any rate. This is Bailando Va, excuse me. Told you I'd probably get the pronunciation wrong. Oh well, just enjoy the music.

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0: 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Baila con la tierra y con la sonrisa de las estrellas.
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I think that's one of the best easy listening Beatle covers I've heard, I must admit. There's lots of them out there, but that's certainly one of my favorites. That was Nick Ingman with Hello Goodbye. And that's from the album Nick Ingman and His Orchestra, Volume 4, going back to 1987, by the looks of it, for that one. And I guess we're just about to say goodbye as we wrap up this week's broadcast of Smooth and Easy here on the Global Voice. I'm Kelly Sapergia, but I will be back, of course, next week with more of the best in smooth jazz, chill out, and easy listening music. And just so you know, the astronauts on board the Artemis II, they are now back on Earth. They got out of the capsule that they were in when they did the splashdown, and everything is good. All are in good health. That's excellent news indeed. Anyway, if you would like to contact me with any comments about anything you've heard on this week's broadcast of Smooth and Easy, or if you have a request for next week, you can do so in a variety of ways, and you'll find all the details by going to ksapergia.net/smooth. That's ksapergia.net/smooth. SMOOTH. Whoops, we didn't want to play that. We just played that one again. Oh dear, let's try this. There we go. Ah, technology. Let's wrap up this week's broadcast with David Benoit and Miles After Dark from the album Professional Dreamer. And again, I hope you can join me for more great smooth jazz, chill out, and easy listening music next week. Until then, I'm Kelly Sapergia. Thanks for listening, and we'll see you next time.

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Yes, hello everybody. It's Tuesday again, and it's 20 hours UTC or 22 hours in Central Europe. And of course, if you're listening to the Global Voice, which of course you do, you're gonna get an hour of the best in soul and rhythm and blues music here on this station. I got nice stuff for you by, for instance, Smokey Robertson and the Miracles, who comes up next as the first guest on this show with Going to a Go-Go. And we got much more, some funk, some rhythm and blues, some great soul by James Carr. And if you have a request for this show, you're always welcome. 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And stay tuned to The Global Voice.

Welcome to A Go Go. Smokey Robertson and the Miracles starting off this soul food show. One of the best tracks I remember from the 60s, and it was really a great rhythm and blues song. Let's go on with The Weatherman, and that's a track by Adriana Evans.

0: 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Not us. We liked
1: Didn't
0: it.
1: Didn't that Odd Leaflang guy move to Denmark?
0: It's Odd Leaflang, and yeah, he did. But he's still Dutch, and he still plays the same great music.
1: So does Odd speak Dutch on the show?
0: Well, actually, now he does. The whole show's in Dutch now.
1: But I should listen anyway.
0: Right, because he plays great music.
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0: Got it in one.
1: So let me get this straight. 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
0: Right, but if you want a Danish, you'll have to get it yourself, unless you want to wait for Maureen's cafe to open. 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
0: Yeah, let's kick it up a notch. 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
3: Yeah, strange version. My Girl with Smokey Robinson and the Miracles. I think he wrote a song, at least. There's an album by the Temptations called something like the songs that Smokey Robinson wrote. I guess he had the real version of that one. Strange slowing down. Halfway the song. I never realized that before. I must say I heard many versions of this one, but I did not hear this one before. Right, A Taste of Honey. That's the next band you're gonna hear, and I'll try something new.

Yeah, Adrian Hood and the Brown Eyed Blues. And before that, A Taste of Honey. And I'll try something new. Right, and here's Adrian Evans. Yeah, we got a lot in the Adrianas and Adrians. Adriana Evans. And All More... All For Loving You.

0: And this is Sean Klein back with you here on Everything with the Kitchen Sink. Africa Mokili Mobimba. This song was written during the military dictatorship in Brazil. Manu Chao, El Quitapena. And it starts out, to live without you is to live dying. Jörgen Hansson from Sweden. We heard Leave It or Toppen, Life is Great. 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
2: Yeah, okay, that was a bit more funky stuff with A Taste of Honey and Do It Good. Right, and we are staying in Doing It Good, I think, with a track by BT Express and Does It Feel Good?

Well, okay, this was not really R&B, but well, it was a nice track. Don't Stop, What You're Doing. And before that you heard BT Express and Does It Feel Good. Right, and here's Smokey Robinson and the Miracles. That's much more sad, I think. The love I saw in you was just a mirage.

Ja, Smokey Robertson en The Miracles. Don't Think It's Me. En before that, A Man Needs a Woman by James Carr. En, well, two more tracks to go. En one of them by James Carr, Who's Been Warming My Oven.

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3: Okay, I guess the message is clear. You've got to please your woman, James Carr. And that's the last track of this show, because we got to get out of here. And next week, I present you another Soul Food. But tomorrow, you can hear me also at 11 UTC with my Dutch show called Triple Dutch. On Friday, with Friday on My Mind at 20 hours UTC. And on Saturday, my show in German, Der Art Leiflang Mix. And that's also at 20 hours UTC. So stay tuned to the Global Voice and hear the music coming your way.

Hello, I'm Joe Bard, and I hope you can stay with me for the next 2 hours or so and share my kind of music. If you can stay, we'll hear together standards, love songs, country, big band, light orchestral, memory joggers, and a little bit of the unusual. So come on, stay with me and share my kind of music. Hello again, friends. I'm Joe Bollard, and I'd like to welcome you to another edition of My Kind of Music, hoping you can stay with me and enjoy some of the tracks that I've got lined up for you on this week's My Kind of Music. Before we get on the way properly, just to let you know that this is a pre-recorded programme, so you can't contact me while I'm on air, but of course, you can contact me at any time by email. 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If you've got a request, a dedication, an observation, a comment, or just a question to ask. We're starting off, as we quite often do, with a Glen Campbell track, and he's quite prepared to stay for the rest of the programme, apparently.

I think the last version I played of that, Until It's Time For You To Go, was by Neil Diamond. But I like the guitar playing on that one as well. It sounded as though he was sneaking a bit out of Brahms' Lullaby at one time. Glen Campbell there. Now here's what I call a cynical song from Bobby Vinton. The lyrics in this are very, very clever. Take note, he's asking a question.

0: Bobby Vinton there, and How Old Do You Get? Now it's our Kenny Rogers track, and it was a toss-up between this one and Coward of the County, but I played that a couple of weeks ago. Here, Kenny's telling us the story of Lucille.
1: In a bar in Toledo, across from the depot,

One thing for certain, friends, we couldn't have a My Kind of Music without a Matt Monro track. And while sorting out which one to play, this one came up. Yes, I know I played it quite a few times in the program, but it certainly numbers among my top three Matt Monro tracks. And I like the way he ends it. Matt Monro, listen to him as he sings. For

The master in my book, Matt Munro, and For All We Know. Memory jogging for Joe again, John Denver. My three sons used to fall asleep each night listening to John Denver. This was one of their favourites.

Now, come on, make allowances. As I say so often, it was recorded in the days of steam recording. It was a lovely sound, wasn't it? Big, broad sound of the trumpets and Russ Morgan and So Tired. OK, it's another journey back into the past, this time from Eddie Fisher. He got number one all over the world with this. Somehow, I think, this started life as a German song. Oh.

0: Now, as someone who likes to think he knows a little bit about these things, I don't think that was the original. Nevertheless, it was good. Eddie Fisher and Oh My Papa. Now here's a clever little country song that moves along nicely from the acoustic countryman himself, Don Williams.
1: When the

Don Williams and In the Morning. A few moments ago we played Eddie Fisher. Now we're going to play a song that was a big hit for his one-time wife Debbie Reynolds. But here, the Ames Brothers version.

The Ames Brothers there, and their version of Tammy. We're so used to, on My Kind of Music, listening to the romantic voice of Ken Darden. Listen to how he treats this country number that was a big hit for Skeeter Davis, I think. Love.

Kendard and Out of Reach. Well, you know that throughout the programme, a couple of times, I like to dig into my Irish collection. Here's the first one, my favourite Irish duo, as I tell you every week. This is Foster and Allen, and they're singing the old country number. Do you remember this?

Now, it's a Carpenters track, but before I play it, I just want to confess to you here. I saw this track and I thought, surely they've got the title wrong. I was thinking of Yesterday Once More. But no, Karen and Richard are telling us all about Leave Yesterday Behind. Good advice in my book.

0: Now, I am aware that that track was a little longer than we usually have, but the Carpenters tracks were usually quite long, longer than the normal tracks anyway. Leave Yesterday Behind. I had a good friend who had a saying. He used to say, "Don't look back. You're not going that way."
1: 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I'm the girl that many Irishmen want to take home again. You may have heard of my sister Molly. She used to wheel her wheelbarrow through the streets of Dublin before she caught the fever and died. I want to tell you about a great radio programme. 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

And now for a Barbra Streisand track. We could not have a My Kind of Music without a Barbra Streisand track, because as you all know so well, I am the world's biggest Barbra Streisand fan. And this one, well, I don't think I've played it for quite some time. It Must Be You.

0: Oh, now you must admit, come on, that was gorgeous, beautiful, a lovely guitar work in the background as well. From the album A Love Like Ours, Barbra Streisand, and It Must Be You. Okay, it's back into my Irish collection again, and this time it's Daniel O'Donnell, and Daniel has a story to tell us.
1: I

Ireland's musical ambassador, Daniel O'Donnell, singing Sweet Memories. Here's a lady we don't hear too often on My Kind of Music, simply because I haven't got a great deal of her material. This, however, is a classic. Ella Fitzgerald. No, honey, we're not going just yet.

Every time we say goodbye, I die a little. That was a classic from Ella Fitzgerald. Must look up for some more of her material. A couple of weeks ago on the programme, in our big band slot, I played Glenn Miller playing his signature tune, Moonlight Serenade. While searching through my albums for this week's playlist, I came across this version of Moonlight Serenade from Ray Conniff. I like this.

I meant to point out to you before the track started to take a listen to the piano playing of that. It was lovely. Ray Conniff and the orchestra and Moonlight Serenade. And, you know, I think Glenn Miller would have liked that. Now, it's only recently, well, over the last couple of years, that I learned what a snowbird was. The snowbirds, apparently, are people who live up in Canada and move down to Florida when the cold weather comes. Is that correct? Somebody will tell me. I might even Google it. Here, it's not the Anne Murray version. No, it's Billie Jo Spears with that wonderful accent of hers.

I played a number of versions of this next song over the last couple of months. I think the last one was by Billy Joe Spears. I want you to listen now to Perry Como and his wonderful version of that well-known Beatles song. What really thrills me about this is the gorgeous orchestration behind him. Take a listen to Perry Como as he sings Yesterday.

Oh, fantastic. Both the singing and the arrangement. Perry Como and Yesterday. I don't play an awful lot of Jim Reeves on my programme simply because I don't like a lot of his material, but I do like this one that started it all for him in my book.

And this is a wonderful song from Johnny Mathis with a fabulous arrangement. And I tell you that this number's among my top favourite five songs from the movie Cinderella.

Do you see what I mean by a wonderful arrangement that was from the movie Cinderella? Johnny Mathis, and a very young-sounding Johnny Mathis there. And a dream is a wish your heart makes. Now, here's a group we don't feature too often on My Kind of Music, Alabama. Normally, they play up-tempo, sort of raucous country. But this is gentle. Wish

Alabama and a nice song, Feels So Right. I'm digging into my Irish collection now and playing for you my favourite Irish duo, Foster and Allan. I haven't heard this song before, listened to it this morning. Hey, the lyrics are simply great to remind me I love you.

They recorded some lovely tracks, Foster and Allen. So simple, easy sing-along material, and the harmony is nice, and the arrangements are nice. There, I Need to Be in Love. It's country time again, and the two things I like about this next track, it's entitled It Was Time for Me to Move On Anyway, but I'm not moving on just yet, so hang on. But first of all, Bill Anderson. I'm a big fan of Bill Anderson, and he has a wonderful accent. But also, listen to the fantastic guitar playing in the backing on this one.

Bill Anderson, and it was time for me to move on anyway. And you see what I mean by the backing? That was amazing. Now here's a cute little song. That's the only word I can think to describe it, of the Browns. Now regular listeners will know that Joe is a big fan of the Browns, and they're singing a song entitled Remember Me?

0: I liked that. That was the Browns and Remember Me. And I love the backing harmony indeed. I know Bobby Vinton isn't everybody's cup of tea, but I like him. Take a listen to the way he sings this well-known song we know so well. This is a wonderful arrangement as well.
1: Shall I catch a shooting star? Shall I bring it where you are? If you want me to...

0: You think I'm totally off the wall here, but I liked his singing. No. Now here's this word classic again. This time it's a country classic from Claude King.
1: They say don't go on Wolverton Mountain if you're looking for a wife.

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Okay, it's the turn of the four lads from Liverpool, and this was one of the songs that they didn't write. There

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The Beatles and Till There Was You. Till There Was You was also recorded by Peggy Lee. And speaking of that lady, here she is singing a song that I love so much. I played a version of this by Joe Stafford a couple of weeks ago. Listen to Peggy as she sings.

Now, I think there was something very plaintive about that particular track. I like the piano playing, particularly at the end where we all expected her to go up to the top note, and she didn't. A wonderful effect. Peggy Lee and I'll Be Seeing You. And from one peg to another peg, this time an Irish peg, courtesy of Pat Boone.

I liked Pat Boone when he sang those slow type songs rather than when he sang the up tempo rocky things. But there you heard him and Peg of My Heart. Well, we're still in Irish mode. This time it's the singer is Irish. It's Val Dunigan. In my humble opinion, this was the song that put him into the charts all those years.

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I would like you to join me every Saturday at 0 Hours Universal for the Hawaiian Connection Show. 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
5: 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This was a big hit for Dolly Parton. 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

0: A lady who's making a big name for herself over here, this side of the world, that's Lisa McHugh and her version of To Daddy. I like that. Now we're going back in time. How often do you hear me say that on My Kind of Music? This time from the Fleetwoods. I think I played a Pat Boone version of this a couple of weeks ago.
1: Our guardian star lost all his glow the day that I lost you.

Now it's the turn of the Browns. I like the Browns. I like the music. I like the harmony they make. I feature them a lot on My Kind of Music. They're my favourites. They're going to sing a song. Well, I hope they're going to sing it now, but if they don't, well, maybe tomorrow.

Ronnie Aldrich, his two pianos and his orchestra, and It's Impossible. I think I mentioned it quite a few times on My Kind of Music that one of the joys in my life when it comes to music is to visit the local rest homes, retirement homes, nursing homes, call them what you will. And I go there and I set up the keyboard and the microphone and we have a good old sing-along. And we usually, believe it or not, finish up with this song. So every time I hear it, it'll take me back to the wonderful afternoons, really enjoyable afternoons we still have singing our heads off. And this is Mitch Miller and the gang singing this lovely old song. Now come on, you do remember it. So let's hear you joining in.

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And until we're together again next week, Joe Ballard saying, take care, God bless, and travel safely. Bye.

0: 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It's a nightmare! 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
3: Now that I've reached the climax of my career, I can officially retire and go over all these tapes I managed to cull from the pile. This one has me swearing like Buddy Hackett at a Dean Martin roast.
4: Hello and welcome to another edition of A Journey into Jazz with your host, Chris Gray, recording from very near downtown San Francisco. And today we're going to feature all Sonny Rollins. He just passed away a couple of weeks ago at the ripe old age of 96. Great sax player. And I'm going to start off with a volume one of a whole series of his recordings. This one is called Sonny Rollins Plus Four. And those four are Sonny Rollins on tenor sax, Donald Byrd on trumpet, Wynton Kelly on piano, always good to hear him, and Gene Ramsey bass, winding it up with Max Roach on drums. We're going to hear Valse Hot, Kiss and Run, I feel a Song Coming On, Count Your Blessings Instead of Sheep, Pent Up House, and How Are Things in Glaucomora. So, here we go.

You know, I forgot to call out the second to the last song called Decision, so that's what you heard. Sorry to have missed that somehow. Now we're going to go to another album. It has Sonny Rollins on tenor, of course. Jim Hall on electric guitar, another good guitar player. Bob Cranshaw is on double bass. Ben Riley on drums, except for one song, which doesn't matter. And Harry Saunders will play the drums, who I don't know. Don't know him. So, let's go to that album. It was recorded about 2 years later, and see how things are sounding. We're going to hear Without a Song, Where Are You, John S., whoever he is, The Bridge, the title song. The musicians here are Sonny Rollins on tenor sax, Jim Hall guitar, Bob Cranshaw double bass again, Ben Riley on drums, and Harry Saunders. Bob Cranshaw on double bass, and Ben Riley on drums. So pretty similar band.

For our final selection today of Sonny Rollins, who we've been listening to, we're going to go into the 1970s, I believe. It's called

0: Okay, well, there you have a nice long 2-hour Sonny Rollins show. What a great musician he was, and for a jazz guy, he lived a long time too, at 96. Played with a lot of great players over the years. A few I haven't heard of, but most of whom I have, and just a real pleasure to hear him. The way things happened on this show, I'm afraid we didn't really quite get the timing right, and I'm late this week because of some family stuff going on. And we're going to have to end a little early. I don't do it very often, so my apologies, but we'll see you next time. You've been listening to A Journey into Jazz with your host, Chris Gray, on the Global Voice Radio Network. Take care. We'll see you next week.
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4: Now that I've reached the climax of my career, I can officially retire and go over all these tapes I managed to cull from the pile. This one has me swearing like Buddy Hackett at a Dean Martin roast. Old Hoover and I, what a fruitcake. Been there, heard that. But what the hell is...
5: Now that's some pretty butterfly soup from the dead, man. Some groovy...
4: Oh, I absolutely deplore these radical, long-haired hippie extremists. I tried to placate them. I got us out of Vietnam, didn't I? These drugged-out DJs with nothing better to do than make fun of me. I made it perfectly clear. I put my goddamn shoulders out of whack when I gave them their own victory peace sign gestures, right up until they helicoptered me into oblivion here in San Clemente. Although they do make a mean clam chowder at the Crab Crotch. Oh, Pat, how could you have left me? Pat, give me a pat on the back.
6: 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With your host, Chip Gorkul. 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

0: Greetings, ladies and gentlemen. And in the immortal words of Kelly Sepurgia, welcome to All Sorts, or something like that, anyway. Welcome indeed to the programme. The gang is here. That little voice you just heard popping up as I moved the fader up was young Steve Matsura in New York. How are things, Steve?
1: Doing real well. It's a beautiful day. We've had a bunch of them lately, which is really nice. And, of course, there'll be payback.
0: There
1: when
0: will.
1: It comes, we won't like it.
0: Of course, naturally. But anyway, good. Let's see. Kelly, yes. The guy who invented that high-pitched all sorts. How are things
2: I think
0: up
2: it
0: in
2: was
0: Moose
2: Ivy
0: Jaw?
2: That. I think it was Ivy that did that, actually.
0: Oh, in which case, then we'll give her credit for it, then. Most decidedly.
2: Mm-hmm.
0: How are things
2: anyway?
0: Well,
2: not too bad, I guess. It is sunny, but also rather windy today. And the wind is really cool. So if you get into where you've got clouds or whatever, then yeah, you can really feel it. Same thing with the sun. It's you can really feel the heat when it hits you there. So it's got a bit of extremes, I guess you might say. And in fact, I've got a quilt on my bed. And I ended up using that last night. That's how cool it got. I think it's supposed to get up to maybe 20 degrees Celsius today. And it's supposed to keep going up for the rest of the week. But it's pretty unsettled. We could get I guess they're talking that we could get a shower or a thunderstorm or something anytime, really.
0: Yeah, okay. And Chris out in California, how are things out there? Nice and hot, I hope.
3: Oh, they're kind of so-so.
0: Yeah.
3: We've been sitting in the mornings at about 55 to 60, 58 this morning, Fahrenheit. And it'll warm up maybe 5 degrees and that's it.
0: Uh-huh. Okay.
3: Then it gets cold and windy in the afternoon.
0: Oh, we don't want that. We've got 27 here, which is rather nice. I've got the window wide open, so if you hear any background noise, apologies for that. You may hear the dog or two there around here. But it has been absolutely beautiful. Kelly, how can good people get in touch with us, should they so desire to do?
2: Well, there are a variety of ways. 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And then I should point out that if you're on Zoom and you want to play some music for us when it's appropriate, we ask that original sounds for musicians be activated in Zoom's audio settings, and it will probably be activated automatically for you, or enabled. But if it isn't, then you'd have to do that in the main window. And otherwise, the music will not sound very good. We should demonstrate that sometime.
0: Once it's done, it stays activated, though, doesn't it?
2: It does, yeah. It seems like that's the way it is now.
0: Only have to do it once.
2: Good. Mm-hmm. And our email address is allsorts@theglobalvoice.info. That's an easy one. allsorts@theglobalvoice.info. And I should point out, if I haven't already, that we are here live every Tuesday at 16 UTC.
0: We are indeed. And talking of emails, it's not often I get a request for one of my tracks, but I have had one. This from my album Almost Country. James requested this. Tomorrow never comes. I'm afraid it does.
4: She sees the note he left her, dancing while the

0: tomorrow never comes, why little old me.
1: I've never heard that song, Chrissy. It's pretty good.
0: Thank you,
1: dude. I love the harmonies.
2: Mm-hmm, very good.
0: From the first country album I put out, Almost Country. You know, it almost is.
1: Okay.
0: The UK's, one of the UK's first supercomputers was just sold about a week ago. Manufactured in 1962 or thereabouts. I don't know when it ended its life, but it was 2 tons in weight, and by current practices, it had about the power of a relatively average laptop. Where are we going to be in 50 years' time, folks?
3: I want to know who bought it, where they put it.
0: Yes, I wonder that as well.
3: It would make a ruddy great noise, I'm sure it would.
0: Oh, man, can you imagine it? One presume it had all tubes and stuff. Oh, my God. 2 tons worth.
3: Talk about heat.
0: Yeah.
1: Yeah, exactly.
0: But where are we going to be in 50 years' time? I mean, if you think of the improvements we've had.
2: Oh, yeah. I'm thinking of, you know, the days when laptops were, well, of course, really expensive. And now we've got, you know, tablets and, like our iPhones.
0: You've got phones almost as powerful as laptops now, don't you?
2: Yeah, pretty much.
1: Well, it's true.
2: Yeah. And my first, I guess, laptop would be the Smalltalk computer from the Computer Aids Corporation. It was an Epson HX20 with a little chip or something that they added on the side, where it would produce the speech, and then it had their own programming, the word processor and calculator. And there was even a terminal program for it. But the version I had didn't come with it, so I think it was one of the, maybe the first version or something like that.
3: Did you buy it later on?
2: No. No, I never did. The school never upgraded the computer. I don't know why they never did that. They would get equipment for me, but then they wouldn't upgrade it.
3: Hmm.
0: And yet, presumably, they upgraded the other equipment they had.
2: Oh, yeah, like the regular computers and all that. And I still remember when I got my IBM ThinkPad laptop. We put WordPerfect 5.1 on there. Ah, neat little program. That
0: it wasn't little.
2: It was quite large.
3: I taught it.
2: Yeah.
3: That's how I met Marilyn.
2: Yeah. But anyway, yeah. So I had WordPerfect 5.1. And then everyone else got 6.0. When that came out in 1994, but for whatever reason, they never upgraded me, to that version. So,
0: did you ask?
2: I was a little
0: them
2: behind.
0: To?
2: I must admit, I didn't.
0: Oh, yeah.
2: Maybe that might have been the reason. I don't know, but for whatever reason, I thought they would have come, you know, to me and just said, "Well, we're going to be, you know, putting, you know, we're 6.0 on everyone's machines or whatever they were doing."
0: Yeah.
2: You know, do you want it? And they never did.
3: Now, were they, the people that were being upgraded, were they blind or sighted?
2: I was the only blind student in the school. So
3: then that's the reason why they didn't want to break what you had.
0: Yeah.
2: Mm-hmm. I guess. But I'm kind of straying off topic a little bit.
0: No, that's what it's all about.
3: Oh.
2: Mm-hmm.
0: Yeah, definitely.
3: But I mean, what would you do if you said, yeah, I want it too, and all of a sudden you couldn't use it?
2: That is certainly true, and I did hear a review of it on a cassette magazine called The Computer Folks. They were this fellow was demonstrating it, and today it seemed like, you know, oh wow, this shouldn't be too bad, but it had all these menus that you could bring up, or, you know, like a file menu and all that stuff that we have in Windows. Whereas I didn't think, I don't know if WordPerfect 5.1 had those, or it seems like it did, but...
1: Yeah, it did.
2: Okay. The only reason I found out about that was because I got a book not too long ago, the WordPerfect Bible, called. Pretty big book about it, and they were talking about menus and stuff, and I thought, wait a minute, I don't remember hearing anything about this, you know, when I was using it. So I guess you had to have that enabled or something.
3: No, there are a lot of functions that had function keys assigned to them, and we never bothered with the menus.
2: Yeah, that's certainly true. Yeah, but I think this was like you could press Alt or something, they would come up or something.
4: Yeah.
2: And I never did that. So,
1: are people still using WordPerfect?
2: I think maybe some law offices might be, because it's got these tools or things for it, like, I don't know, line numbers and stuff like that.
4: Mm-hmm.
2: I don't know if Microsoft Word, I'm certain it can do that, but I've never looked into it.
0: I was going to say, is it still in existence?
2: It is, yep. It's owned by, I think it's Corel, or is it Corel?
0: What version of that is now?
2: I haven't looked, but I know it's still active as of, I think, 2021.
0: Fair enough.
2: Something. So I'm certain that they're still upgrading or still working on it. But the Windows version didn't really take off too well when the time came for everybody to go to Windows. Is my understanding Microsoft Word really took over?
1: Saw to that,
2: Yeah,
0: they did rather, didn't they?
2: Became the standard. Yeah.
1: Well, it was a great program. I used it for years.
2: Oh yeah. Me
0: oh
2: too.
0: Yeah. Yeah.
2: Yeah. Mm-hmm. Let's see. I'm just going to actually ask.
3: I can say this now. It was so easy to pirate.
0: Oh, yeah. God, yes, it was.
3: It was.
0: Yeah, yeah. And people did in abundance.
3: And, oh, yeah.
0: Oh.
3: In abundance.
0: Yeah, well. But, where are we going to be in 50 years' time? What are we going to be using? Are we going to be using? We're just thinking at things and they do them.
2: Or even talking to
3: computers. I don't want
2: computers.
3: Anybody going into my brain.
2: No.
3: No electrodes in there. No, no, no.
1: It's really kind of hard to imagine. I mean, would we have imagined 50 years ago where we are today? And I think the answer is no, for the most part.
0: I don't think
3: so. Funny you should say that. We were having a discussion on another email list about an old technology called CFAX, spelled CEEFAX, and Sean of Comedy Trainwreck and other things went a googling, and he discovered a book written in the 40s predicting it would happen by the 80s, and we never heard about it because in this country it never did happen. But what CFAX was supposed to be was the old, what we had it for a while, it was called teletext, where you could get news and things on your TV, but it never took off because, unlike the UK, where they have a national broadcast standard, we had a million national broadcast.
1: Yeah, right.
0: Yeah, exactly.
3: And they couldn't decide on which one to use. It all started, oddly enough, with KSL. In Salt Lake.
1: I'll be darned.
3: And they had one, and then other regions tried to copy it and make it better, and it just went out of control.
2: Yeah, we had something like that here, too, Steve, for the longest time. In the
3: National Canadian cable Research Council was involved in developing it.
2: Yeah, like with our cable system, there were channels that you could tune into. I think one had, I don't know if it was a program schedule and or newspaper headlines or something like that. And then in the background, there would just be music. It would say
3: this was separate.
2: Pop music
3: this was,
2: or whatever.
3: Starting with line 21 on the TV screen, and you had to have a special decoder to see it. And that's where things went wrong.
0: Yeah, because CFAX itself was literally on top of the channel, so you just tuned to, say, BBC One, and you flick the CFAX button and off it came. With the BBC One sound in the background, of course, while you were scrolling through your CFAX.
2: Yeah.
1: Oh, my gosh.
2: Yeah. By the way, I was just looking on Google just to get back to WordPerfect for a moment. It says, according to their AI, it says that the current version is WordPerfect WordPerfect Office 2021. That's from Corel.
0: Okay.
3: Version 11 or something.
0: Kelly, have you got a piece of music for us, my dear?
2: I do. Yeah, I've got one here from the late and great Gordon Lightfoot that I haven't heard in a long time. This is one called Early Morning Rain.

0: Gordon Lightfoot and Early Morning Rain.
1: Haven't heard that one for ages.
0: Mm-hmm.
2: Yeah, fairly early song for him, too.
0: Yep.
3: And, I love the emphasized bass line.
0: Mm-hmm.
3: Dum, dum.
1: Yeah.
0: Yeah, and you notice they have the guitar on the left and the bass on the right.
3: Yep. And the raindrops keep falling down.
0: Mm-hmm. Indeed.
1: Anyone got anything quick to discuss before? Is it a long one or a short one?
3: It's very short.
1: Okay.
3: About maybe 2 minutes. It's a piece of music, but the music is only part of the thing.
1: Go ahead.
3: Last night, Marilyn told me a story that she saw on the evening news. Now, we've had discussions about funny dreams that we've had before, and I know I've told you this story, that one of my big dreams is to be at, like, a Billy Joel or a Elton John concert, and the guy comes out on stage and goes, keyboard player has broken his hand. He can sing, but he can't play. Anybody in the audience can take over? And in my dream, I jump out of my seat, fly to the stage, and play the concert. Well, and dreams can come true sometimes. There was a concert of some, I don't know whether they're a band or a troupe or whatever. They called themselves the La La Land Concert. I have no idea what that's all about. But apparently in Sydney, Australia, this happened. Let's see if I can get this video to play. Check this out.
4: Anybody like an amazing sight reader? You can sight read? Sight read? Okay. You want to join us?
5: Oh my God.

0: Love it. No doubt you always do wonders in your dreams, Steve, and it always works brilliantly.
1: I'm sorry, I didn't hear you.
0: In your dream, you always play perfectly, and everything is absolutely wonderful.
1: Yeah, tell you the truth, I don't even remember what I play in the dreams. Yeah. I just remember it happened. Oh. And then getting up on stage, and the dream kind of goes away.
0: Yeah, it's the bit you wanted. I wonder how often that happens, though.
1: I don't know. I've never heard of it.
2: It happens very often.
3: Not too much.
0: I wonder.
3: I don't think.
0: Yeah, but
1: I do have a real piece of music, though.
0: I'll tell you what. We're near the bottom of the hour. If I play a couple of promos and things, do you want to come in straight after the? Let's have a look. Second promo.
1: Sounds like a plan.
0: Okay. In that case, all I can say is
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6: I have to wake up now. I'm only kidding. Okay, I was playing with a bit of music the other day and messing about with it, and I got into this sort of Middle Eastern motif, and it reminded me of an old song from the Hollies that I think you'll all remember if it will ever start playing. I won't even tell you what it is. Let's see how many notes it will take for you to name this one.
7: Now the dancer. That's not the name.

0: a banjo and a rock track. What do you make of that? The Hollies from 1966 and Stop All the Day. That was actually called Stop Stop, which I thought was a dumb name, but I didn't name it.
1: Very strange track. It was very, very different for them, wasn't it?
0: Very.
2: Sounded like it, yeah.
1: Banjo, I think, was a bit too prominent myself, but just me.
0: Interesting that there are two distinctly different rhythm things going on. There was the main drums in the middle, and there was this on the side.
1: Yep. 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And pop in and say hi. Love to see you there.
2: And you can also send an email to allsorts@theglobalvoice.info.
1: You can.
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1: You can indeed.
2: Mm-hmm.
1: Are you a collector or are you a hoarder? And if so, what is the difference?
2: Well, as far as computer stuff goes, I tend to be, I think, maybe a bit of a hoarder. I try not to be, but it seems like
0: things do you hoard?
2: Just about anything. Like I'll set up a download folder on the computer, and then something that I think, okay, I'm just going to put something in here for a little bit. Might be an executable program, like an installer or something like that, that I just need for to install a program, and then I should really get rid of it. That's the idea. That doesn't happen. Yep. And then it just builds up and up. And then before you know it, you've got like 20 gig or something worth of stuff on the
1: drive. Then you call yourself an archivist.
2: Pretty much, yeah. And then I have to go through and sort out what I need and don't need.
0: I have to admit I'm a hoarder, but I don't hoard software. I hoard hardware, mostly cables. Because I find there's never enough of them, and you never have the right combination. So if you have a whole drawer full, you can just reach in there and get what you need. Or if you don't need it, somebody else you know invariably will.
3: You got a point there. I've got an awful lot of cables around here. Probably too many.
0: Oh, I definitely use them. I'm glad I have everyone.
1: Cables are very affectionate. They like entangling themselves. Have you noticed?
2: Yeah, absolutely.
1: It's just a thing that they do. You just put two cables together and give them 2 days and they'll wound it around each other. No problem.
3: You got that right.
1: You don't have to do a thing. They'll just do it. It's absolutely amazing.
2: Mm-hmm. Yep, and then there's times the cables I've got, they'll end up on the floor, so then you have to, of course, pick them up so you don't step on them all the time.
3: Mm-hmm. Well, and these days cables are so poorly made that they often quit working.
1: Don't they just? Yeah.
3: Yep, they sure do.
1: And at the most inconvenient time possible. Designed for that. Built-in obsolescence, almost.
2: Yeah.
1: Oh dear, but yeah.
2: Mm-hmm.
1: Chris.
2: With the computer thing there, but yeah, with my download folders, I see I go through my files and I'm like, okay, now I see this one here. Do I really need it? Oh, maybe not, but I should keep it, just in case.
0: Yep.
2: you just can't win. Anyway, go ahead,
0: the ones
2: Chris.
0: I usually keep are the ones where you get the download thing that says you have 5 days to install this. After that, the link will... better keep it.
2: Yep.
1: All right, here's a leading question for you. How many pieces of music have you got on your system that you've paid for? I bet most of us haven't. And yet we accept this as quite normal, those that wouldn't.
2: I do try to get to a lot of, not a lot, I will admit, but I do, whenever possible, try to obviously support the artist. Like the other day, I bought an album on iTunes that I heard on another station, and I was very glad to do it because I figured, well, hey, the artist needs some money. Of course, with these services basically taking a percentage of it and everything, who knows what they're going to get, but still.
1: Oh, it's very, very small. It really is, you know.
2: Mm-hmm, yeah.
1: And with people coming into the industry now, just doing AI-generated stuff and putting it out as their own music, it effectively wrecked the small industry, in a sense. I must admit, I'm now thinking, can I be bothered to do it?
2: Yeah,
1: one artist can come along with an AI thing and do it twice as good as I can, and I've taken the trouble to learn the keyboards, etc.
2: Well, one of the artists that I play on Northern Lights, which can be heard every Friday at 0 UTC or Thursday evening in the Americas, wrote to me the other day and said that it's a challenging time for independent artists now because of the AI situation.
1: Yeah, it is very, very challenging. It's very depressing in some ways.
2: It is.
0: It's a challenge for the ones under contract.
1: Well, I suppose it's going to be sorted out sometime. Or is it? Is it just too damn difficult to sort through? What's AI, what isn't? Now, for example, styles on a keyboard, does that count as AI because it's sort of computer-generated? Where do you draw the line?
2: And then, of
0: wonder
2: course...
0: how long it's going to be before... Well, wait a minute. I already know the answer to this one. There's going to be a movie coming out over the summer that is entirely... I remember when CGI was new?
1: Yep.
0: Well, there's going to be a movie coming out over the summer that... the whole thing, scripting, the characters, everything, all AI.
1: Yeah. CGI.
0: 100%.
2: Huh.
0: I can't even imagine what that would be like.
1: The sad thing is, Steve, it might be bloody good.
3: Well, it could be. I'd be tempted not to go to it just because of what it is, but it's kind of close-minded too.
0: I do the same thing, Chris. I'm of the same mind.
2: Yeah.
1: Yeah, but that's our way of thinking, isn't it? You know, an older generation.
0: That's because we're old.
1: Because we're ancient. We remember when, you know, what's going to happen? A kid's going to come to you. Do you remember how to play a keyboard?
0: I'll give you a perfect example of this. Talking to a guy I know who just came up with an application that is the Mac equivalent of a Windows application we've had for a while to control a particular piece of equipment. And I said, wow, you must be some programmer. He says, programmer? Programmer, schmogrammer. I got Claude to do it.
1: Yeah, or the AI can do that now.
3: Oh, jeez.
1: Decide your own software and it writes it.
0: But I wonder how much of that software is actually good code and how much of it is excess baggage.
2: I've wondered that too, and not obviously being a programmer and looked at the source code or anything like that, I can't really comment on that, but it does make you wonder.
1: I suspect they'll answer, does it really matter? Computers as powerful as they are these days, they can handle an overhead.
3: Well, that would be the answer.
0: You bring up another good point. People always used to say, use these register cleaning tools because it'll make your machine run faster, make your machine come up faster. These days, who cares?
1: Exactly, yeah.
2: These days what?
0: Who cares?
2: You kind of got cut off there.
1: No, he was quiet.
0: You'll never know the difference.
1: He just said it very quietly.
2: Yeah, I know, but it still kind of felt
1: right,
2: a little cut off.
1: Chris, you got a piece of music for us?
3: I do. Speaking of improvisation and something clever and something fun, many of you may have heard a week or so ago, Sonny Rollins, the saxophonist, passed away at 96, I think he was. And so my whole show is devoted to him tonight. And right now I'll play Rockabye My Baby with a Dixie melody. And yes, it is a jazz song, as you'll soon find out. So check this out.

0: Sonny Rollins, how about that?
1: Well, cool, that's all I can say.
0: Yep. Well, it was done in the early 50s, too, so it would be kind of cool.
1: But have we lost that ability now to play that sort of stuff? Is it just counted as, oh, it's too old-fashioned? But are there new people coming out playing that?
0: Boy, I don't know. It's a good question. I mean, you could point to people like Scott Hamilton, for example. Great player and fairly original and interesting. But he's not exactly new.
1: No,
0: he's been
1: around for
0: 15 years at least, maybe more.
1: Mm-hmm. Okay, anyone got any topic?
2: I can't really think of anything at the moment.
1: Got all week to think of it, and you can't think of something. Right, okay, I'm going to play a piece of music. So there, Aaron Lewis's new one. Give My Country Back.

0: Aaron Lewis, Give My Country Back.
1: Hey. Wow. I can't believe you played that.
0: Why not?
1: That is so mega.
0: Yeah, but it's a good bouncing track anyway, you know. And it's not specific, Steve, is it? It talks about someone whining and whatever, but it's not politically specific, so fair enough.
1: Specific enough for this country boy. I love it. That's a good track.
0: Interesting to see how well it will do. It's just out last week. So it'll be interesting to see. And no one's got anything to talk about for the last few
2: minutes. I'm guessing it will do well.
0: Probably, yeah, yeah.
1: Certain aspects of a country, absolutely.
3: And I was just going to say, as far as the chat room goes, no one has come in.
0: Oh.
3: Which means I get all the food.
0: You get all the food, don't you? Yes, yes, that's nothing unusual, is it?
3: No. You know, although I do wait. Yeah.
0: It's not what I've noticed. I hear the crackling of paper and stuff as you unwrap things quietly.
3: I do my
1: exactly. The dog.
3: Yeah, I admit it. Guilty as charged.
0: That's the dog from next door, folks, I think.
3: Yeah.
1: Yeah, they're coming over to check out the food in the chat room.
0: Yeah, of course they are. Yeah.
3: There they are, yeah.
0: Can't blame them, can you?
3: Oh, dear.
0: You're listening to All Sorts, by the way, in case you wondered what on earth you've wandered into. Oh, dear. But we would dearly love it for more people to come and join us, either via Zoom or in our chat room every Tuesday at 16 hours UTC when it's absolutely live. Well, as live as we'll ever be, you know.
2: Right,
3: yeah.
1: Speak for yourself.
0: I do, don't worry.
1: Speaking of country, anybody doing anything for the big 250? Chris, you got any plans?
2: Not yet, anyway. No.
1: We were thinking about doing something. We just can't think of what that might be. New York is a pretty cool place to be on Independence Day.
0: Yeah.
2: Well, I would think so.
1: Might find something to do that actually gets us out of the house, which for many of the past Independence Days, we haven't done.
3: Well, I don't know about what's going on here. As far as Independence Day, obviously that's the U.S. Thing, but for Canada Day, I'm not really sure what we're doing right now. I think last year we had our fireworks display a few days before Canada Day, and it kind of caught me by surprise. I didn't know they were going to change it. And one evening, it was a Saturday evening, I was sitting at my computer just doing whatever, and then I'm hearing all these explosions.
0: It was World War III or something.
3: Like, what the heck?
0: Yeah, right.
1: And that's exactly why they did it.
0: But I guess the big 250 is quite something, isn't it?
1: Canada Day was on a Monday last year.
3: No, I thought it was a Tuesday, wasn't it?
1: What was it?
3: Canada Day? Yeah, I think it was.
0: Google.
3: Yeah. Well, anyway, they did move it back. There was some reasoning, I think, behind it, but people were like me,
1: a little surprised. You're right.
3: And as I say, I don't know really what's going on as far as what I'm doing on Canada Day. Usually, I'm performing at our pancake breakfast. Here, but I haven't gotten any calls about that yet, so who knows what's going to happen.
1: St. Alfonso's pancake breakfast?
3: Oh, well, I mean, if I get a break from it, well, okay, that's fine. You know,
0: yeah,
3: that's happened before.
2: Well, I did go to the Bicentennial.
1: I remember that it was Tuesday last year because it was my turn to do All Sorts, and I remember Mr. Producer over here tried to play our national anthem, and I said, no, can't have that, so we played just for you.
0: Well, I think we'll wind up with a piece of smooth jazz, shall we? Why not? Michael Mancini's coming right at you.

0: And I'm afraid that little piece of music, heard again, tells us we've come to the end of the programme. So all I can say is, if you have been, many thanks for listening, and many thanks to my gang here, Steve, Kelly and Chris. Great show, folks. Thank you very much. We should
1: You're
0: be back.
1: Welcome.
2: You're welcome.
0: We should be back same time next week, and I believe Chris is in the hot seat for that one. Good.
2: I heard a rumor about that, yes.
0: I think it's correct, actually. I'll have to consult management about that. But anyway, we should be back. Don't forget, you can always drop an email to allsorts@theglobalvoice.info. We will see you same time next week. Till then, bye.
1: Bye.
2: Bye-bye.

0: excuse.
1: That's Captain on Fiddle. Brooke Spencer singing lead, Hold You in My Heart, from Brent Mayer's Night of the Orphan Train, an amazing audio book. All you have to do is just Google Night of the Orphan Train. It's downloadable everywhere. We're going to be back with more of Brent Mayer, this amazing project of his, and this week's Woodsongs Kids. We'll be back right after this.
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You're so much more than we expected. You're not what we expected.

0: Welcome, guys. This is Klankbeeld from Freesound. I'm coming from Holland. You're listening to the Global Voice. 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

Hello, and thanks for joining me for this week's Everything with the Kitchen Sink on the Global Voice Radio for All and on Antenna Web in Portugal. Sean Klein, your host, ready to bring you 2 hours of an eclectic mix of music from around the world. And this week, we're hearing some world music from France with a gypsy flavor, some Baltic music from Hungary and Israel, salsa from Scotland, a funky groove from Cameroon, various things from Brazil, something from a Celtic ensemble from Galicia, Spain, a classic collab from the UK and Algeria, UK 80s popular music from India, Pakistan, and Afghanistan, and popular and traditional from Indonesia. And we're going to start off with the French world music group with a gypsy flavor, Balval, Lisa, from Blizzard Bohème 2006.

0: John Klein back with you on Everything But the Kitchen Sink on the Global Voice Radio for All and Antenna Web in Portugal. We started off with Balval and Liza. After that, some Balkan music from Hungary, Besodrom and Sigansko Oro from Balkan Fever Disc 1, which is where the next track came from, also from Israel, from Boom Pam and Gross.
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0: And now it's time for a bit of salsa, Scottish style. This is Salsa Celtica and Esperanza Oma. And it starts, I left the sacred land in search of new paths or roads. I left behind my loves, but I must follow my destiny.

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1: And we started off with Salsa Celtica and Esperanza Oma here on Everything But the Kitchen Sink on the Global Voice Radio for All and Antenna Web in Portugal. Sean Klein here with you. And from Cameroon, we heard Kala Am Mokwa Nyemu from World Psychedelic Classics 3, Love's Real Thing, the funky fuzzy sounds of West Africa.
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1: And now a triple play from Brazil, triple play of artists, but a triple play of songs from Brazil, starting with Rita Lee, who I always find interesting, descended from Confederate soldiers who moved to Brazil after the Civil War. Yes, U.S. Confederate soldiers. The song is Luz del Fuego, in Spanish, Firelight, from Fruto Prohibido, Forbidden Fruit, 1975, and I found a translation on songstranslation.com, and I fixed it up a little bit, as I usually have to do when I find these, and it goes, "I represent madness today, more of what you want. All you see come out of the mouth of a great woman, but crazy. I represent the secret today, rolled up in the paper as firelight. I was not afraid. She also went to heaven early. I today represent a fruit. It could even be an apple. No, it's not a sin, just an invitation. Come see me tomorrow. Really, tomorrow, tomorrow, tomorrow. I represent folklore today, secreted away or secreted away in the subway of the big city that is in a hurry to know where I am going. Forget about it. I represent the cicada today, who will sing. In this anthill, he who has ears will be able to hear my scream. I represent the question today in mom's belly, and he who dies today is born one day to live tomorrow and always.

0: and Sean Klein back here with you on Everything But the Kitchen Sink on the Global Voice Radio for All with some rock and MPB from Brazil. And we started with Fita Lee, Luz del Fuego from 1975. Next from Roberto Carlos, one of his famous tunes in Spanish, El Joven Viejo, the old youth. The song goes, I am an open book without stories, an uncertain dream without memories of my past that I'm stuck in. I am a port friend without ships, a sea open to many rivers. I am only what I am. I am an old youth who still lives much and has suffered everything, who died far away. I am an old youth who didn't live far away, who didn't suffer much, but everything didn't die. I am a free being. I'm not a slave, and never was, sir. I am simply a man who still believes in love.
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0: And now one more Brazilian tune, and a bit of MPB from Banda de Pau e Corda, P.E. Lampião is the song we're going to hear. Captain Virgulino Ferreira da Silva, better known as Lampião, was probably the 20th century's most successful traditional bandit leader, and those bandits are called cangaceiros in northeastern Brazil. Some Brazilian movies made about them, they're kind of like the Brazilian westerns, and he was shot to death by paramilitary police in 1938, aged 41. That was back in the days of the Getúlio Vargas dictatorship. The guy was a fascist, but he actually ended up falling in with the United States in the end, Vargas, that is. And the song starts, Hey, cangaceiro, where does Lampião live? He lives near São Pedro, that storied region. Sertão, my sertão, and sertão is a semi-desert in the northeast. Where is Lampião, the famous hombre, or bravo? And now the slang term here that I'm translating to hombre can be a dude or guy, but it's a fun one because it's literally northeastern slang that translates literally into English as plague goat, cabra de peste, and it sounds pretty badass and means esteemed or macho guy, sort of like how hombre is used or bravo in the westerns. And back to the lyrics. And Maria, his love, was born in the land of that intrepid man, where the knife doesn't just cut cane, it cuts people. She lived in the land of that intrepid man, where the knife dances and spins, cuts and kills people. And he who dies first leaves it to his friend to bury him. It's one more cross that marks a story to tell. You're a message from people with brave faces that not even Lampião has horse or saddle anymore, and your candle pack has already stopped burning.

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6: 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But don't worry, I'm sure you'll understand Wally a lot better than that guy. Ma'am, you've heard the show, what do you think?
7: Just Makai Bridge, I just mentioned it's a bonus. You've tempted the tree, warm, and the Egyptian finest did.
6: My thoughts exactly. So be sure to catch Wally Harding for great music, some chat, and a bit of a laugh on the WWW show in gibberish. Ha ha ha ha ha.
2: 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Absolutely mental. Gibberish.

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everybody. It's the Emperor Roscoe. Nice to be with you. The time has come to remind you the good times are back. The LA Connection. I promise you the hot news,

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4: And before the break, we heard from Banda de Pau e Corda, Pernambuco, and Lampião. And this is Sean Klein here with you. And we're going to start off the next set with Lua na Lubri, featuring Rosa Cedrón and Ismael Serrano, and this is a group from Galicia, Spain, a Celtic group, and the song is Chove en Santiago, or Rain in Santiago.

0: And Celtic group Luarna Lubre started us off with Shobi in Santiago here on Everything with the Kitchen Sink on the Global Voice Radio for All. And AntennaWeb in Portugal, Sean Klein here with you. After that, we heard Sting featuring Cheb Mummy and Desert Rose. And we finished with Jayesh Gandhi, Sonu Nigam, Himesh Reshammiya, and Jab Jab from the 2005 Indian Hindi romance film Silsile.
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0: 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Some UK 80s and some popular music from Pakistan and Afghanistan from the last couple of decades. First of all, from 1986, Matt Bianco and Yeah Yeah.

0: 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Sean Klein here with you, and we started with Matt Bianco from 1986, and Next from Pakistan, we heard from Atif Aslam and Duri, and we finished off in Afghanistan with Ariana Saeed and Afghan Pesarak, 2011.
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0: And now on to Indonesia, and we're going to finish off the show with a few Indonesian tracks, starting with Orkis Kronkong and Bintang Musantara, Furi Gunung, from Popular Music of Indonesia 2, 1991.

0: And Sean Klein back here with you on Everything But the Kitchen Sink on the Global Voice Radio for All and Antenna Web in Portugal. And we started that set in Indonesia with Orkes Kerongkong Bintang Musantara Puri Gunung. And that was from Popular Music from Indonesia from 1991. And so was the next track, Gambang Kromong Selendang Betawi Hidup Di Bui. And after the break, one more track from Indonesia, this time a bit more traditional.
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11: Oh, hi there, it's me again. And here's the postman.
12: You've got mail.
11: Seems someone has sent me a box. On it are written just two words. All sorts. I don't see any wires, but I'm still not sure I should open it, particularly because the cat is sitting on it. Maybe it's my food of the month selection, full of yummy
13: berries, truffles, rutabagas, roots of all sorts.
11: Oh, I know. 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
11: 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Maybe I have a secret admirer. 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
3: 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Oh, Pavrik, I'm fine, Vyakosla, dear, and yourself. 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What time does the program go out? 11 o'clock UTC. 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Hey, I'll give the program a listen. 11 o'clock UTC Tuesday. Thanks for that, Pádraig. Slán, lad. Cheers. Cheers, Danny. Slán.
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1: 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On this edition, recorded May 28th, Australia, Botswana, Canada, Cuba, Germany, Hawaii, India, Iran, Korea North, Latvia, Monaco, Netherlands, New Zealand, North America, Switzerland, Tibet, UK, USA, Vanuatu, and the Propagation Outlook. Standard disclaimer. Via Mike Cooper, a story from Australian Associated Press. A Reuters executive has been appointed head of the ABC's news division, as the national broadcaster's managing director denies pushing out his predecessor. Simon Robinson, the London-based executive editor at the Global Newswire, will begin the chief editorial role in September. Mr. Robinson, who began his career in Australia, has served at Reuters for 16 years, most recently helping to lead its global newsroom of 2,600 journalists. He will replace Justin Stevens, a 20-year veteran of ABC, who resigned as news director for reasons both professional and personal. Last week we had news that the VOA relay in Botswana had unexpectedly returned to the air. But there were some errors in the info. Alan Pennington in the British Deaf Club says the HFCC shows 4930 instead of 4940 at 0532-07UT. However, Walt Salmoni says not a peep heard from either of those frequencies at 0530 on May 22nd and nothing on the other frequencies we mentioned in the schedule after 0600. Using a remote in South Africa, Alan Pennington says it's on 15610, not 15160. And 17690, parallel 12060, testing with the same repeated music clips at 0852, thanks to Mauno Ritola on the WRTH-FB group. However, I hear from reliable sources that the operation of Botswana was just testing to maintain the equipment, and there's not any scheduled programming being planned at this time. Sad news from Canada via the IRCA list. Brent Taylor, VY2HF, is a silent key. A much-esteemed medium-wave DXer, but the news from this came from RAC.ca, the Radio Amateurs of Canada, where he was vice president, according to Peter Laws on the CIDX list. Nick Hall-Patch says, Brent Taylor was the spark plug behind the great PEID expeditions from 2009 to 2019. And was one of the medium-wave monitors for HAMSCI's 2024 Festival of Eclipse Ionospheric Science, an all-around radio guy. A great pleasure to have known Brent and DX'd with him. Colin Newell says, my wife and I dined with him on numerous occasions when he was in Victoria. His wit and sense of humor was unique and kept us in smiles. Safe journey, brother. And Walt Salmoni says, what a shock. Brent was just a fantastic guy. He worked in radio when he was younger. His roots went back hundreds of years in New Brunswick, so he was very interested in his genealogy and wrote a blog about that, which was really interesting. He was the force behind many PEID expeditions, also a pilot, and scouted potential de-expedition sites from the air. A very bright person. I equated him as our East Coast equivalent of the late John Bryan. This news really hit me in the gut, especially as he's a few years younger than me, says Walt Salmoni, R.I.P., my dear friend. Just missing the deadline for last week's program, more sad news of a different kind from Canada. CHU will be closed down on June 22nd. Tony Pavick first reported this from the website of nrc.canada.ca. This was a fait accompli, apparently. There was no justification, explanation, or apology. But this drew, of course, a very negative response from the shortwave community. But who cares about us? And they did not even refer clock listeners to the WWVs instead. The CHU frequencies, of course, while they last, are 3330, 7850, and 14670, reduced carrier upper sideband. and some comments from the S.W. Elling Post. Services like CHU also remind us that resilient communications infrastructure still matters. A simple shortwave time station can provide a reliable point of reference, completely independent of local internet providers, cellular networks, and modern digital systems. In an age when so much depends on fragile interconnected infrastructure, there's real value in maintaining at least a few systems that remain accessible with nothing more than a basic radio receiver. If CHU goes silent next month, the shortwaves will feel just a little emptier. And for many of us, that steady Canadian voice and ticking seconds will be deeply missed. I also comment there is far less latency in shortwave broadcast of time signals than anything online or satellite. Just ask the HF traders. But who cares about precision and accuracy? Stephen Luce in Houston says, it appears CHU came up on the losing end of the money pie. As much as we hate to admit it, the vast majority of Canadians have likely never heard of CHU or would have any idea of its purpose. Annoyed in Canada, Sheldon Harvey says, very simple to cut something that so few Canadians know anything about, and the masses who don't know any better, but eliminate an important service for those of us who use it and understand why it is there. I have a suggestion. Get rid of the archaic and completely useless position of Governor General. And Wolfgang Büschel says, for my work with modern SDRs, and specifically for their precise alignment for comparative purposes, the discontinuation of the calibrated frequency transmissions from Ottawa on 3330, 7850, and 14670 represent a severe loss, alongside the calibrated broadcast from WWV, H, and RWM Moscow, Taldom. CHU had served as a highly accurate reference source for decades. One remaining shortwave service from Canada, flight weather from Trenton Military, remains on the air, more or less, on 15034 in the daytime and 6754 at night. It, of course, is upper sideband. However, on May 25th, around 14 UT, it also had a reduced carrier. And the carrier stayed on while there was a break in the modulation. But when checked a few hours later that day, it was back to regular USB only. On the morning of May 28th, Lou Johnson in Atlanta says, Radio Encyclopedia, Cuba, 5:30. On again and off again. Don't know if you can hear them. When they're off, I know it's a hot night in Cuba with no air conditioning. I've heard they're getting gas and oil from Mexico now. I didn't agree with Trump stealing their fuel supply, creating more anti-American sentiment. The Cuban people don't deserve this. Keeping track of Radio Havana Cuba's scheduling is difficult, even without the latest problems. When can we hear the mailbag show? Well, Ken Zicke in Michigan, happened to hear it on 9710, UT Saturday, May 16th, from 0311 to 0317. And I happened to hear it Sunday, May 24th, on 11760, just as I tuned in at 1943. As it was starting, Ed Newman greeted 12 listeners in the next 11 minutes. Radio Cuba demonstrated yet another way to screw up where something's always wrong. May 25th at 0441 for at least 6 minutes on 9790. I was hearing nonsense about 11 syllables repeating over and over at the rate of 24 times per minute. It sounded like they were saying, Tu ego avida Victor Opsichet. This hour is supposed to be the CRI Cantonese relay. Dr. Hans-Jörg Biener forwards news from the Deutsche Welle corporate website, May 24th. Last night's extensive attacks on Kiev also affected Germany's external service. The shock waves damaged windows and ceilings of the DW Bureau, but DW journalists were not harmed. In addition to the DW office in Kiev, the ARD studio premises were heavily damaged and partly destroyed. Hawaii, via IRCA, Chris M. in Queensland says, listening to KGU 760 Honolulu showed they are running religious on both AM and FM. I heard them ID at 2 minutes past the hour mentioning that they are the Word on 99.5 and 760 AM and 95.1 FM. A format change for sure, another religious outlet for the islands. In DX India's Joe's Jacob, VU2JOS says, there's a special amateur call sign from May 25th to August 16th, celebrating the 90th anniversary of Akashvani, or All India Radio, operated by Manu VU3YBH in Bhopal. 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Alpha Tango Niner Zero, Victor Alpha November India. Iran Nan, a new frequency, 9425 in Persian. John Hudak in Ontario was hearing it from midnight 27 UT, May 28th. And Ron Trotto in Illinois also from 0135. But it was hard to identify. I was listening as well, especially at the top and bottom of the hours. Although it was in Persian, I could not make out any specific IDs. But the answer soon came from a new entry in the Alki list. On 9425, between 20 and 04 UT, it's Iran International TV, via Kostenbrod, Bulgaria. I was hearing it again after 2100. There's also a confusing situation about another broadcast to or from Iran, Radio Payam, P-A-Y-A-M. It was widely being heard on 11815, such as May 26th around 17 UT by Zaharis Langas in Greece. Trouble is, there's already an official IRIB service called Radio Payam. It had been heard since May 24th, but was jammed by Iran, so presumably from outside to inside Iran. Alan Holder says, according to a new HFCC registration, 11815 at 17 to 21 UT, is coming from Wolverton, UK. Also on May 26th, via remote in Qatar, Wolfgang Bussel observes a bad three-signal mixture around that frequency, 11814.982, Iranian bubble audio tone jamming signal. Also on 11814.204. However, Radio Payam itself from Wolverton in Persian was on 11814.996. Alan Holder has also been hearing a heavily jammed signal on 9330 after 17 UT. Could that be the same one? Andre Strydenberg in South Africa says, an intriguing development on 9330, May 25th at 1806, Farsi program. Yet a friend inside Iran confirmed it was IRIB's Radio Payam, relay of a domestic FM service, location unknown. However, he double-checked it and was hearing a mention of Mujahideen Khalq. So it is another revolutionary station and not IRIB. Zak Liangas says the full name of one of these is Radio Payam-e-Azadi, which means Radio Message of Freedom. May 27th at 1447 on 15180, I heard some typical North Korean singing. Yes, Voice of Korea is scheduled on that frequency, but supposedly not after 1250 UT. Actually, I measured it at 15179.92. And I searched my archive on that off frequency, and guess what? There was another report of 15179.92 in the year 2008 from Wolfgang Büschel, when it was interfering with Portugal. Roger in Germany forwards translation of a report from Swiss Public Radio about Latvia, a language crackdown, sharply restricting Russian language content. The public broadcaster LSM shut down its Russian language radio station, Radio 4. Russian education in schools has ended. Russian books face much higher taxes. And people with Russian passports must prove Latvian proficiency and pass security checks or leave the country, all justified as a matter of national security after Russia's invasion of Ukraine. Monaco Nan about the megawatt transmitter on 1467 kHz actually in France. In the British Jazz Club, Christian Gibaudot in Nice, says Radio 6 International, on June 6, Saturday, it will be 2 hours in length, from 22 until midnight UT. But on other Saturdays, only 1 hour, says Tony Curry. Alan Pennington adds from Radio 6 International on Facebook, from the 1st of July, there will be a major program in time changes. 1467 will increase with an hour each on Saturday and Sunday at 22 UT. Via International Vacuum, Internet, AM, FM, and Shortwave, World of Radio 2349, a non-commercial service like our website, worldofradio.com. My thanks this week to Bill Phoenix, Charles City, Iowa, who sent me a couple of books, The Cold War and the USIA, American Propaganda and Public Diplomacy, by Nicholas J. Cull, and Miami by Joan Didion, which also deals with radio to and from Cuba. He says it's been really rewarding listening to you on the radio since Christmas of 1989. I appreciate your knowledge. Bill, my best to you. Netherlands, Dave Kenny in the British DX Club says, Radio Delta from Elburg is on 3985, a good signal at 1840 UT, live programming currently in English on May 22nd. 3985 is the new evening frequency for Radio Delta, scheduled Friday and Saturday at 18 until 23 UT, according to RadioDelta.am. From Free Radio Service Holland via Manuel Mendez. On Sunday, May 31st, FRS Holland will take to the air our first broadcast of 2026, from 1652 until 2050 UT, on no less than five frequencies. 7700 parallel 9300, 5875 or close to that, 7400 and 3985. For latest info about frequencies and QSLing, check their website, frsholland.nl. 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More than 45 years of free radio on shortwave. As just reported on RNZ Pacific 11725, Terry Kruger says on May 24th, from the rnz.co.nz website, the head of RNZ, Paul Thompson, will leave the organization at the end of the year after 13 years in the role. Better Public Media, BPM, said it was saddened to learn Thompson was stepping down, and said it was concerned by recent statements by government ministers about RNZ's board. Here's a North American pirate on an unexpected frequency far from the official pirate band, 3375 USB, May 22nd at 0123. It's 77 LJS, reported by Bill Motney in southeast Lower Michigan, which I guess means near Detroit, in the NASFA flash sheet. Switzerland, Mike Terry reports, as previously announced, Switzerland has reversed its planned nationwide FM shutdown. Following public broadcaster reach losses and motions, FM broadcasting will now be extended past the end of 2026, the switch-off postponed until at least 2031. On 28 May 2026, the Swiss Federal Office of Communications, Ofcom, published the FM broadcasting frequency packages. Interested radio stations may submit an application for a broadcasting license by 31 July this year. If several radio stations apply for the same frequency, an auction will be held. By setting out the framework conditions for future FM broadcasting, Ofcom is implementing Motion 25.3950, which is new tender for FM broadcasting licenses from 1 January 2027, which was adopted by the Swiss in December 2025. Switzerland non, Alan Pennington reports to BDXC that musician C.M. Obrecht has a special broadcast of mixed music called Bringing Music Across Asia, Saturday, 30 May, at 13 to 14 UT on 21700 AM. 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According to Instagram.com/c.m.obrecht. This is in addition to his approximately monthly broadcast via Channel 292 Germany, such as also on 30 May at 0900, on 9670 and at 21 on 3955. According to his website, cmobrecht.jimdofree.com. I've noticed that when I report something from Tibet under that name, some DXers insist on changing it to China. Well, in case you are inclined to acquiesce to China's cultural genocide of Tibet and not granted at the very least radio country status, I suggest you look at a recent Frontline on PBS called Battle for Tibet. The following from radiotreffpunt.nl in Dutch via Nico via mediumwave.info, translated via Mike Terry. The BBC has announced that Radio 4's long-wave broadcast will be terminated on the night of Friday, June 26th to Saturday, the 27th. This marks the disappearance of one of the broadcaster's oldest national distribution platforms, more than 100 years after long-wave was introduced for national broadcast. Previously, a termination later in 2026 was anticipated, meaning the shutdown is now taking place several months earlier than expected. An international campaign to advocate for preservation of the long-wave broadcast has been underway since March 2023. According to the activist group, more than 7,500 people have now signed a petition to save Radio 4 long-wave. Additionally, 25 British MPs signed a so-called early day motion, calling for the closure to be discussed in Parliament. Several members of the House of Commons have also sent letters to both the BBC and the Department for Culture, Media, and Sport to draw attention to the situation. The action group states that listeners in rural areas, users at sea, and listeners outside the UK will be particularly affected by the disappearance of the long-wave transmitter. Listen while you can to 198 kHz. By the way, however, I've never managed to hear it, not even a carrier here in deep North America. From the BBC press office via Alokesh Gupta, World Service launched new language offers in Hungarian and Romanian, building on its global commitment to reach more people. They've already been doing this with Polish, it seems. These new pilot services will deliver news and analysis via their websites and social media channels, Facebook and Instagram. Hungarian goes live on Tuesday, 16 June, and Romanian on Tuesday, 23 June. Both editorial teams will use AI translation technologies responsibly to bring audiences the BBC's high-quality global journalism in Hungarian and Romanian. As you may have gathered, nothing about actual radio, let alone shortwave. As Caroline Ford comments, no actual radio and AI translation. At least it will be cheap. Last week we had some news about high-frequency trading stations from Ben Cobb. This also appears in his free publication, Experimental Radio News. The 15th edition is now out, recommended by Sheldon Harvey. Some pretty interesting and unique radio-related material, such as laser power in space, scanning thousands for hidden weapons, batteries from nuke waste, asteroid mining, burritos, broadband, speech without talking, shortwave stations, hints of what's next, and a plea for peace through Bluetooth jamming. You can find this issue, previous issues, and subscribe for free at www.experimentalradio.news. And I agree, well worth checking out. For example, one item, the petition about Bluetooth to permit consumer signal attenuation equipment, enabling aggrieved persons to jam Bluetooth speakers. The acoustic output of these constitutes a form of directed energy, invading the personal space and bodily autonomy of non-consenting individuals, says petitioner Lewis Hawkins to the FCC. The petition proposes a maximum power sufficient to attenuate Bluetooth signals within a radius of no more than 7 meters from the device, which it describes as the operator's personal acoustic zone. UT Monday, May 25th at 05:35. I was surprised to hear WRMI 5850 in Catalan. It was all about Radio Andorra, otherwise in Castilian or Spanish. That's the program La Rosa de Tokyo, a one-hour DX program produced in Argentina, which I hadn't run across in quite a while. I wonder if it's still being produced, a new one every week, or sometimes a new one. Anyhow, that's the time to hear it. 05 UT Mondays on 5850, and there's several others on the schedule. Another WRMI program in an unexpected language, reported by Roger in Germany, RNEI, that's Radio Northern Europe International. May 28th at 01 to 01:30 on 5850, but this episode was hosted entirely in Japanese by Rosanna. The end of CBS Radio News on May 22nd. Led some stations to find another network, such as WCCO 830 Minneapolis. It's gone with ABC News, as reported on their Odyssey.com website via Kevin Redding, ABDX. And Richard Langley, New Brunswick, says, checking top of our newscasts on WBZ Boston 1030, they used items from CBS to supplement the newscast
2: at 9, 10, and 11 p.m. Eastern, but at midnight they started the top-of-the-hour newscast with ABC News, head of the local news from their own newsroom. But that was actually a couple of days before CBS was gone. As heard in Oklahoma, KRVN 880, the 50-kilowatt station in Nebraska, has been having a lot of Spanish interference. I've found this is coming from WIJR in Highland, Illinois, just beyond St. Louis, Missouri. It calls itself La Tremenda. And checking their web stream, I say they also call themselves La Estación que está al 100 con la raza, 100% backing the race, or that is the ethnicity. Surely when I'm getting it this way, it must be on their hefty day power of 1700 watts instead of night power 160. However, Stephen Luce in Houston says, be aware that KJOZ Conroe, Texas, is back on the air after an absence of almost 3 months, running Latino sports, some talk but mostly regional Mexican music. I've heard from an organization called the American Coalition for Public Radio, ACPR, which says there's an opportunity to shape the future of public radio. Federal funding helps stations stay on the air. Now we need to help ensure their future, especially stations broadcasting in rural, remote, or tribal areas. Many depended on federal support, accounting for as much as 50% of their annual budgets. 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On 1560 kHz with interference from Vietnamese KGOW near Houston, I've been hearing a station playing the nostalgic program When Radio Was at 0606 UT. Tim Hall suggests it could be KTUI in Sullivan, Missouri, which is halfway between Rolla and St. Louis. No program scheduled on their website, but I checked their stream, and indeed, there it was also. Their power at night is supposedly only 25 watts, day power 1,000. Ron Howard in California reports live coverage of the Vanuatu Parliament on Radio Vanuatu 9960, May 25th after 2345 UT, via remote in New Zealand. It was live coverage of the morning session of Parliament in Bislama, almost synchronized with YouTube coverage about the effects of vaccinations and budget issues, etc. Some last-minute information about that Iranian International TV on 9425 via Bulgaria, between 20 and 04 UT. Well, I was hearing it again at 21. However, when I checked again at 2223, it was Brother Scare. They must have had a switching error in Bulgaria, at least I hope so. The propagation outlook from SWPC issued May 25th. G2 moderate storm conditions likely on 11 June. G1 minor storming on 12 June. ANK indices peaking at 30 and 6 on the 11th. Quietest dates of 8 and 3 or 5 and 2, May 25th.

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6: Oh, hey, everybody. You're going to want to listen all the way through this episode because not unlike snakes on a plane... Just kidding. Nothing at all like snakes on a plane when two celebrity exes meet on a flight. Yeah, that's coming up.
7: We're also going to find out how both Cece Peniston and Sharon Hyland saved the day at the very same wedding. Yes. This is exciting news. Enjoy the show.
8: 90s Now with Kelly Alexander and Sharon Hyland.
6: Hey, Kel.
7: Jerome.
6: Hello. I went high, you went middle.
7: Yeah, I did go middle, yeah. Yep.
6: Are you tired or what?
7: No, you know what's interesting is, it's funny how like I've recently had to record a spot for our radio station and or our company, I should say, and I was doing my takes of the commercial, and it's funny how like when you try to find your zone for whatever the topic of the spot is, it's interesting how you, as a radio announcer, you have to change your tone depending on like what it is. So I went middle on that one.
6: I'll meet you in the middle, Kel.
7: Thanks, Sharon.
6: It took a lot for me to start up there.
7: Yeah.
6: I'll meet you in the middle.
7: Okay. Isn't that a country song?
6: Yeah, I think,
7: I feel like,
6: I think I just went to the 80s in my mind. Something about meeting in the middle. Anyways, my brain will obviously be distracted now for the whole show trying to remember what that song is. And I think it might be Huey Lewis.
7: Maybe.
6: See? I'll figure it out and it will matter to no one but me. But imagine this, Kel. You're getting on a flight. You're going traveling with your spouse and you run into your ex and their family. And imagine how much fun it is when the whole world knows that you were once a couple.
7: Yeah, and you're trapped in a tin can.
6: You're trapped in a flying apparatus. So we'll talk about that ex-couple and how they bumped into each other and how that went. Also, confessions of a child star and the impacts of that stardom. Mm-hmm. I was compelled by the article that we read about the actors from Boy Meets World and now how man is in world and trying to figure things out. All the characters, not all of them, but a few of the characters from that show and how it affected them long term. Mm-hmm. So we'll talk about that. We'll get into Kelly's trivia. And I think there's really no way but up from my last outing, which was 0-2. We'll get into your 90s rewind. And to kick things off, I'm not going to tell you what year we are going to for your 90s rewind because there's got to be some level of surprise in this world. We'll kick things off, though, with your 90s playlist picks. Kelly and I will each give you a song to add to our collective experience, this list that keeps growing in great ways. Kelly, what is yours this time?
7: So this was inspired by the fact that recently saw this lady in concert with the Crystal Waters I Am House concert in Miami, and love Cece Peniston, and love that one of the songs she performed, two songs with this orchestrated experience, and she did We Got a Love Thing, and that's the second single off her Finally album from 1991, and of course that this is the vinyl that I'm still waiting on 12 years later. So
6: at least she acknowledged it when you saw her in Miami.
7: Yeah.
6: Isn't that funny? We've been talking about that on this podcast for a long time also because it's like a long-running joke. But, I mean, it's nice to get updates from Cece Peniston in person.
7: Yeah, that it's still in her office. The vinyl.
6: Of course it is.
7: The signed vinyl, which if you're new to the show, Cece Peniston knows that I'm a huge fan of hers. She knows that I love We Got a Love Thing. She signed vinyl, was supposed to send it to me, and we're still in transit waiting for it. So,
6: well, you know what that means. She thinks of you often.
7: Yeah, exactly. That's fine with me. I love my girl.
6: I can tell you also, and I think I have told you this before, but it's been a long time. So anybody that's new to 90s Now, thank you.

0: very much. We Got a Love Thing was the song that saved my friend Linda and Roger's wedding.
1: Yeah, please tell that story for people who don't know.
0: Well, it was a wonderful day. And all the right things were happening.
1: Yeah.
0: And typically at a wedding, the DJ will, or used to anyways, play a few of the older songs for the older crowd so they could dance a little bit. And then you weed it out and then you hit your party.
1: Yeah.
0: But Cloud, the DJ, Claude, he sort of kept going with ballads.
1: Oh, boy.
0: Yeah, so it was like older music for the older crowd. Beautiful music, classics. Yeah. And then it kept going lower and lower. And people were like, I guess we're leaving. So people were leaving.
1: Oh.
0: So I'm like, what? Like we were, this is like 30 years ago.
1: Okay.
0: And
1: was it 9:30 at night?
0: This like, can't happen.
1: What time was this?
0: 9?
1: Oh boy. Yeah.
0: Like, come on. We're young, you know?
1: Yeah.
0: We're in our 20s. We're not done.
1: Yeah.
0: Anyways, I walked up on the stage and, you know, we know from having done it that nobody likes to be told how to DJ a party if they're hired to DJ a party because y'all think you know what you're doing, right?
1: Yep.
0: Cloud was not aware. So I politely said, hey, Cloud, look what you have. You know what? You should play this. And he goes, you think so? And I said, yeah, give it a go. And he put it on, and it was CeCe's We Got a Love Thing. And that's that. Like it starts, right? And you're like, yes. So you're dancing, which is what everybody did. Yeah. They went, woo. And they got up and they hit the dance floor. And he looked at me and he kind of nodded. I'm like, yeah. So next, you're going to do this, this, this, and this. And I'll be back. And I came back after. He's like, yeah, I got it. We're good.
1: Yeah.
0: I'm like, yeah.
1: Yeah.
0: Good.
1: Yeah. So Sharon and CeCe Penison saved the wedding.
0: Indeed we did. We are a team. Woo!
1: I can't wait till you meet her in person because you haven't met her right in person yet. So
0: no, that's true.
1: Yeah.
0: I will tell her that story.
1: Yeah.
0: You know what? Next time if you meet her again in Miami, let's just say that's gonna happen.
1: Yeah. Yeah.
0: FaceTime me. I'll tell my story.
1: Yeah, I'm gonna actually let's do that. She is a lovely human and I'm so glad that we met in person and we've had her on the show before, as you know. And she's so appreciative of our support. So CeCe Penison, you have a fans for life here.
0: Yep, you do. Very talented. Thank you.
1: And Claude also is a fan for life.
0: And Claude, who knows where Claude is, but you learned something that day. Yeah. You're welcome. Bienvenue, Claude. speaking of teams, album number 2 for Lenny Kravitz was Mama Said. Mm-hmm. He was going through stuff in his personal life for sure at that time. Coming off of his debut album, which was just awesome.
1: Mm-hmm.
0: That was our introduction to Lenny Kravitz. And then Mama Said was just this great album of heartbreak and soul and crunchy guitars. It was everything that you would want from a rock album, in my opinion anyways. And so he worked with his pal Slash on a song called Always on the Run. Talk about, there's like, we just talked about CeCe Penniston and how that song starts, right?
1: Boom.
0: And you have a few, but 12 seconds or so to get to the dance floor to start singing along and dancing. Always on the Run starts with like the drag of your fingers down the neck of the guitar. Like you're like, oh my gosh, I even just making that goofy sound, the hairs on my neck are going, yes.
1: Nice.
0: So Always on the Run is my offering for our 90s playlist pick. Thank you, Lenny Kravitz. Thank you, Slash. And thank you all, because we appreciate your likes and your feedback on the show for reaching out whenever you feel like it. We'd love for you to subscribe. I mean, if you have commitment issues, this might be the step you need to show that you are working forward.
1: Yeah.
0: To us, subscribe to us. Welcome to everybody that's found us through your smart speaker, through the iHeartRadio app. Thank you for doing that and making us a part of your routine. We appreciate that very much.
1: Gracias.
0: Now, Kelly. Gracias, amigas. Before we get into trivia, let's go to the scene of the flight where Jessica Simpson boards the flight. I don't remember who got on the flight first and who was there, but then when she spots Nick Lachey and Mrs. Nick Lachey, and she's with her family, and they're like, awkward. I don't think anybody said that out loud, but I'm sure somebody said it in their head.
1: Yeah.
0: And it kind of turned out to be just fine.
1: Yeah. But which was crazy, too. I guess crazy, but not crazy. Like, they hadn't apparently seen each other in 20 years, like since they,
0: 20 years.
1: They divorced. So
0: isn't that nuts?
1: Yeah, because I would have felt like, I guess, not that I thought they were bosom buddies by any stretch. And I do think that Nick and Vanessa Lachey have moved out of Hollywood. I think they are in Ohio, right? I think they're raising their kids there.
0: Well, that's
1: they smart. Were in Hawaii for a bit because she was there for a show. But anyways, all that to say is like, I guess I would have figured being two Hollywood stars, they would have bumped into each other at some point at some party in the past 20 years. But according to reports, no.
0: No. So 20 years goes by. Imagine that. I mean, relationships break up for sure. Mm-hmm. But when it's a relationship in the spotlight.
1: Yeah. Well, legit spotlight because of the reality show, right?
0: They did have that reality show. They did a variety show too, right?
1: Yeah.
0: That was kind of fun. I was hopeful for that to be something more, and it just wasn't, and that's fine. Mm-hmm. They tried. And, you know, they're happy in their afterlives with their news.
1: Yep.
0: News peoples.
1: Yep.
0: So that's what happens. I just think it must have been like, there had to have been at least a silent gasp from a few tabloid readers like, oh, do you see that? Do you see what's happening?
1: Especially to be like, not that, you know, they, I'm sure, felt like that, but like, it'd be one thing if they had bumped into each other at the airport or in the mall or whatever, but like literally trapped in a tin can for X amount of hours. Like you couldn't make this up.
0: No, it's funny. It's true Hollywood. That could be like a movie of the week.
1: Yeah, exactly.
0: You know, it all happened on that flight.
1: Yeah. It's like the Snakes on a Plane part two.
0: I love that. Remember Snakes on a Plane? The tagline, you couldn't play anywhere. You could play on a podcast. We don't happen to use expletives on this particular podcast, but there are some that do and would have zero issue playing a clip from these. We got to get these MF and snakes off this MF and plane. Thank you, Samuel L. Jackson. At a time, I remember when they were promoting that movie, there was a website that you could go to and fill in like your friend's name or your partner's name or something. And it created a message, Samuel L. Jackson kind of early version AI maybe, created a message based on the information that you gave. So like if I had sent one to you, hey, Kelly, it's Samuel L. Jackson. And then Sharon wanted me to tell you blah, blah, blah. And then he would refer to the snakes on the plane.
1: That's great.
0: Yeah.
1: Why didn't I hear about this website before?
0: Why didn't I send it to you 20 years ago? Oh, well, missed opportunities. Yeah. Here's one not to miss, Kelly. Well, actually, two not to miss. Yep. How about you slap some trivia on us?
2: 90s. Now. Trivia.
1: Which animal is preserved in formaldehyde in Damien Hirst's The Physical Impossibility of Death in the Mind of Someone Living?
0: Startle over?
1: What? Which animal is preserved in formaldehyde in Damien Hirst's...
0: The kind of animal you want or the name of the animal?
1: Yeah, so I need like... And I will say, actually, it's funny. They say animal, but it seems like it's an aquatic animal. So good luck with that.
0: Oh, I was going to say pig, just because in biology class in grade 10, right, I had to dissect a fetal pig, as if I would ever do that today. Yeah. For some reason, I was able to do that when I was 16 or 15 or whatever. Today, I would lose my marbs 100%. Anyways, time, right?
1: I think I did a frog.
0: So it's not a pig, if you're talking about aquatic now. A seahorse.
1: Well, that's nice. It was it's a two word thing. Tiger shark.
0: Ooh, I was not close.
1: You were not close at all. But I like that you said sea and horse. Yeah, it's good.
0: Thank you.
1: Yeah.
0: All right. So 0-1.
1: Yep. So manufactured by Genera Sportswear Company, Hypercolor t-shirts could do what?
0: They could change with your body temperature.
1: Nice, Sharon. Change color. Go, girl.
0: Yeah. Mm-hmm. Like mood shirts.
1: Yeah. I remember my friend had one and it was like all the thing to like, because hers was turned from, I think it was purple to pink or pink to purple, whatever. And it was always like, oh, where are the hands going to go? Like,
0: right.
1: Oh, grade 9. Yeah.
0: Two right here. Where were you?
1: Yeah, exactly.
0: And who was with you?
1: Yeah, exactly. Yeah.
0: Cool. So I'm 1-2 this week. That's better than nothing. Mm-hmm. Literally.
1: Yeah.
0: Literally better than nothing.
1: Exactly. Yeah.
0: So the lasting effects of stardom, at least on child actors, there's no shortage of stories of people that have written their books and that have triumphed and managed to continue to work if they wanted to work, or they've stopped work and they've gone to school and pursued a somewhat normal life. But for the cast of Boy Meets World, mm-hmm. Ryder Strong talks about some pretty heavy topics about getting older. Literally, he's a full-on grown-up now. We're talking Boy Meets World was a long time ago. And Ryder Strong says that the struggle with shame and fear was something around aging. Mm-hmm. Imagine needing to be the image that people remembered, that they, I remember you when you were this. Oh, I loved you then. Mm-hmm. And it sounds so innocent because it sort of feels like you're just paying a compliment to the actor and what they meant to you. But depending on your experience on the flip side of that, receiving that might be like, oh, they're not happy that they're meeting me as an adult,
1: right?
0: Mm-hmm. Which enter the shame and enter the fear of always having to do that, because you're not going to stop aging, right? Mm-hmm. You're just going to keep on getting older. But I thought that was pretty intense, and they were talking about it on the podcast Pod Meets World.
1: Yeah,
0: which we know what the topic is of that podcast. Yeah. But even Danielle Fishel was talking about her weight, mm-hmm. and the impact of not the impact of her weight, but the impact of the comments and the production or whoever alluding to that her body had changed, which should have. Mm-hmm. She was growing up, so it should have taken a different shape at different turns. But, these are adult minds thinking of their bottom line and thinking of the investment of the show and the impact of that. They're not thinking, and I'm not saying it's right, they're not thinking of how it's going to affect a teenage girl.
1: Yeah, exactly.
0: By talking about weight and talking about body image and not being sensitive to what that would do to her. Mm-hmm. So I think that's, I hope anyways that the situation has improved for younger actors at this stage of the game with, how that stuff is how they're treated, but how those sensitive topics are treated for them.
1: Yeah. And there's just storylines now that would never be done, right? Like even storylines on Friends would never be done now,
0: Yeah.
1: And so, and it's interesting. I don't think, because I remember, I think that particular show, like they're a few years younger than me. I think Ryder right now is currently 46 years old. I'm not mm-hmm. sure how old Danielle is, but obviously around that age. And it's interesting to know, like back, thinking 30 years ago, I remember thinking, man, like they must be just having like the time of their lives. Like, they're famous, they're young, but you don't realize as a third party the pressures that they were going through as teenagers trying to navigate that, especially having storylines about your weight and all that kind of stuff. And even now, fast forward all these years later, because the way I read the article sounds like it's still challenging for him today, knowing that he's a man in his 40s and he doesn't look like the cute, he's still gorgeous, but he's not a 15-year-old boy.
0: He's not who they see or who they want to see.
1: Yeah. Yeah.
0: Or who they're used to seeing.
1: Yeah.
0: Which I think big props to them for talking about it, because that's a huge step, mm-hmm. right? And then continuing to talk about it, to work through the feelings of that stuff is important. I mean, that's what we learn about mental health stuff all the time. Mm-hmm. Talk about it. Talk about it with someone. And from the other side of things, if you feel fine and confident in your life, then be more sympathetic to people that might not.
1: Yeah, exactly.
0: It's just an overall awareness. People get comfortable and people like what they like and want what they want. But yes, it's like you can never forget to be considerate of somebody other than yourself.
1: Mm-hmm. Yeah.
0: It sounds so normal or so like, of course I think that, but people don't. And sometimes it's intentional and people just don't give a spit. And sometimes it's that they just didn't think for a sec. And then they're like, oh, shoot, I should be more considerate.
1: Yeah. And I know like it's so easy to come down on celebrities because of like the fame and fortune that you think they have, or maybe they did have, but a lot of them, don't have that even anymore, right? They don't, like if they were on a show 30 years ago, that doesn't mean that their career continued. And I do feel compassionate towards you know, actors or singers or whatever, if they are met in the public where like you're surprised by their, let's say their appearance now.
0: Yeah.
1: Like if they've put on weight or whatever the case, maybe they've got more gray hair, like whatever it is. But like, I can't imagine what that must be, being recognized and it not going well, you know, like.
0: Well, I think I'm coming off of my high school reunion back in September, mm-hmm. 40 years later. Of course people change, and certainly some people kind of are familiar, mm-hmm. and people that are familiar, it's likely because you've seen them,
1: mm-hmm. yeah.
0: you know, at some point, or Facebook has helped that. Mm-hmm. But like, you're not going to say, you got fat, or you did, hopefully. Mm-hmm. But maybe some people do that. And that's just on a lower non-celebrity level,
1: yeah.
0: where you just think, okay, well, wow, I was surprised by so-and-so. But you're not going to say it to their face and be mean.
1: But you know what's interesting?
0: It's different with celebrities because you think that they're, yeah. that it just bounces off yeah. them, and it doesn't.
1: Because it's even funny to me, this was years ago, I was in the traffic booth. I was a traffic reporter at the time. And I remember that this was a time when they would do tours of the station, like, you know, yep. and they were more frequent. And I don't know if I told you this, I feel like I would have, but, you know, one of our promotions, ladies who was awesome, like she's like, Kelly, she's like, I'd like to bring in this group, and it was like a senior citizen visit, you know,
0: yeah.
1: and so they come into the traffic booth and they're like, and she's like, this is Kelly Alexander, and you hear her on, you know, on CJD, and obviously that was the station that these particular people would have been really listening to, and I literally had a lady go, that's what she looks like. And that was their outside voice. And I just remember like, oh. look, obviously it doesn't affect me now, but like the fact that I remember it like 20 years later,
0: yeah,
1: you know, because I was new at the time. So this would have been like 2005, 2006. And I remember thinking to myself at the time, like her response, like I think I just literally probably shocked. I just wasn't what she had created in her head of what my voice yeah. would have looked like. But it was disconcerting, you know?
0: Well, funny. And seniors seem to get away with that kind of stuff all the time.
1: Yeah.
0: You know, they do stuff that you're like, what are you doing? What are you saying? Like, and they get away with it because they're seniors, and somehow it doesn't mean that it's right.
1: Yep.
0: You know, and it wouldn't have been wrong for you to say, yeah, that's what she looks yeah. like. She can hear you, yeah. you know, like Hi. She's right here. Yeah. Gladys. Thanks. Oh my goodness, Kel.
1: Yep.
0: Well, I've got a couple of songs that I think are going to, you know, make you happy.
1: Let's do it.
0: Are you ready for your 90s rewind?
1: What year?
0: Oh, it's 1992, Kel.
1: Oh, I love that year.
0: I know you do. Mm-hmm. And I know that you love the number one song from Criss Cross.
1: Thank you.
0: Jump. Jump.
1: Yep.
0: Daddy Mac will make you. Criss Cross will make you. Jump, jump. Yeah, you know.
1: Yep.
0: There's never a wrong time to talk about En Vogue.
1: Oh.
0: But my lovin', you're never gonna get it. Never gonna get it, never gonna get it.
1: Yeah.
0: And oh my God, Becky. Sir Mix-a-Lot was in the top five with Baby Got Back.
1: Great song.
0: I like big butts and I cannot lie. Under the Bridge from the Red Hot Chili Peppers.
1: Solid.
0: Sort of a song about their existence mm-hmm. to a point, right? And more about that. I'm not sure if you watched the documentary called The Rise of the Red Hot Chili Peppers, Our Brother Hillel. You watched it?
1: I watched some of it. I haven't finished it yet, but.
0: Oh, yeah. And it's on Netflix and it's great. Mm. And it really is just about that point to when he passed. I mean, we're not spoiling anything. He's been gone quite a long time now. And that song, of course, came out of that experience of losing their brother, mm-hmm. Hillel. But just the impact of him on Flea and Anthony Kiedis as two kids who kind of could have used some stronger family support, mm-hmm. I would say, is safe to say. Mm-hmm. And Hillel had that in his home. And he was just an encouraging friend. Like he was the one that encouraged Flea to pick up a bass and try and figure it out, and was supportive of Anthony being creative and coming up with like, oh, that's what you're going to do. Okay, well, we can probably do something together. And of course they did. So it's a very well done documentary. It's very touching and obviously very heartbreaking, mm-hmm. but that's that. How about TLC to pick things back up?
1: Yes.
0: Cause ain't too proud to beg.
1: Great song.
0: Thank you.
1: It's like you wrote it.
0: And Yeah, exactly. And one more to wrap it up, the impact of music and how it can skip a whole decade and find success again. And thanks to Wayne's World and how Queen got a whole new life given to Bohemian Rhapsody. For classic rock fans, that song has always been a thing, but it really did get a new audience thanks to Wayne's World.
1: Nice.
0: And that wraps your 90s Rewind.
1: Good job, Sharon. Thank you.
0: Thanks, Kel. You too, eh?
1: Mm-hmm.
0: And thanks everybody for listening. We appreciate you being a part of our weekly adventure. Thank you for listening to 90s Now, still happening.
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0: some radio stations think Double Dutch is enough. Not us. We liked
1: it. Didn't that Odd Leaflang guy move to Denmark?
0: It's Odd Leaflang, and yeah, he did, but he's still Dutch, and he still plays the same great music.
1: So does Odd speak Dutch on the show?
0: Well, actually, now he does. The whole show's in Dutch now.
1: But I should listen anyway.
0: Right, because he plays great music.
1: Music from nowadays with a Dutch flavor?
0: Got it in one.
1: So let me get this straight. Now I can check out Triple Dutch and have a Danish at the same time?
0: Right, but if you want a Danish, you'll have to get it yourself, unless you want to wait for Maureen's cafe to open. But that's another show.
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1: But we can.
0: Yeah, let's kick it up a notch. 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
4: Some of the sweetest sounds in nature are made by birds, and some of the sweetest sounds in human music are made by acoustic instruments. And it's these sounds Chip Colcord will bring you every Sunday at 21 hours UTC in a program he calls Out of the Woods. 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Acoustic music is thriving in this technological age, and Chip Colcord will bring us the very best. If your musical taste stretches to folk, bluegrass, country, or in fact any kind of acoustic music, then Out of the Woods is the very program for you. 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
1: Because New Orleans became the first climate refugees in the continental United States.
2: Retreat from New Orleans. Professor Torbjorn Tornqvist from the University of Tulane, right in New Orleans. He finds it's inevitable, and people should start now. Carbon dioxide is cooling the stratosphere? Lamont Doherty scientist Sean Cohen explains. Much of America is in frightening drought, going into a hot El Nino year. And new science finds enhanced response of extreme compound events to cumulative CO2 emissions. Covering the world, this is Radio EcoShock. Before we get to our scientific guests, two quick clips of the most serious drought in American records. It is developing into a world event. First off, the anonymous Space Desk video channel, possibly AI, reports verifiable news of the underreported Great Drought of America.
3: The driest start to a year in 131 years of NOAA climate records just happened. From January through March of 2026, the contiguous United States received less than 70% of average precipitation, breaking a record that had stood since 1910. The Palmer Drought Severity Index just posted its worst March and April values since the Dust Bowl. 60% of the lower 48 is in drought. And the climate event most forecasters expected to drive the worst impacts of this year has not even arrived.
2: Getting specific, this from Fox News and a related anonymous channel called The Lithosphere. It's good information, but where is it coming from?
4: Water year on its head.
5: That's right. When lakes are supposed to be at their fullest, they're actually at their lowest. Fox 13's Max Roth joins us in studio with an in-depth look at Lake Powell.
6: Lake Powell was never supposed to fail, but now America is running out of time. In the desert canyonlands between Arizona and Utah sits one of the most important reservoirs in American history, Lake Powell. For decades, it was treated as proof that modern engineering could control nature itself. But today, the reservoir that helped build the American Southwest is approaching a crisis point that federal officials have quietly feared for years. As of 2026, Lake Powell sits roughly 170 feet below full capacity. The massive white bathtub ring carved into the canyon walls shows just how much water has disappeared. Marinas have been relocated. Boat ramps no longer reach the water. Entire sections of canyon that were submerged for over half a century are now exposed again. And the most dangerous part is this. Lake Powell is now only about 50 feet above a threshold known as minimum power pool. That number matters because once the reservoir drops below that level, the giant turbines inside Glen Canyon Dam can no longer safely generate electricity. The dam supplies power to millions of people across the American West. If the water falls too low, the turbines risk catastrophic cavitation damage and the hydroelectric system shuts down completely. But even that is not the true nightmare scenario. The real danger lies below another elevation called Deadpool. At Deadpool, water physically stops flowing through the dam. That means the Colorado River, the river that supplies water to cities like Las Vegas, Phoenix, Los Angeles, and San Diego, would no longer pass downstream in controlled releases. Nearly 40 million people depend on that system.
2: There you go. AI is warning us. Terrifying drought is gripping most of the U.S. South and West. I'm living in the drought in Canada and fearing the new summer. What a world. Where major cities are already threatened by rising seas and superstorms, New Orleans leads the pack into retreat, planned or forced chaos.
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2: Ah, New Orleans. It's music, unique culture, and long history. Now a leading professor says it may be time to start getting out. Iconic New Orleans, has it passed the point of no return? Rising seas, sinking land, and more powerful storms in the Gulf of whatever you want to call it could be taking over. Is the Big Easy an example of climate-driven depopulation that could happen in coastal cities around the world, or is it a special case? We'll find out. Joining us from the University of Tulane in New Orleans is Professor Torbjorn Tornqvist with a doctorate from Utrecht University. Torbjorn joined Tulane just a few days before Hurricane Katrina reshaped the city. He specializes in sea levels past and present, coastal subsidence and resilience strategies. From New Orleans, Torbjörn, welcome to Radio EcoShock.
8: Hello, Alex.
2: In August 2025, Cat 5 Hurricane Katrina struck New Orleans, and that led to the largest, fastest displacement of people from any city in modern American history. Talk to us about the early exodus in the first weeks after the hurricane.
8: Yeah, well, there was a huge evacuation that happened before the storm actually arrived. So the majority of the population had left the city. But there were many people who were left behind, you know, maybe a few, some that chose to stay. And there was a pretty large number of people who simply did not have the means to get out of the city, you know, whether it was lack of transportation or simply not having a place to go to. So listeners who remember those days probably remember the really tragic scenes around the Superdome that became a very, very improvised evacuation location and all the trauma that played out. So yeah, the city was pretty empty right after the storm.
2: Did most of the storm refugees return?
8: Well, that took a long time. And in fact, we now know that the city did rebound in population numbers over the next, say, 10 years. But then it's plateaued. So since around 2015, the population has actually very slowly started to drop again. And even the plateau was only at, say, 80% of the pre-Katrina population. So that means there were 100,000 people that never came back.
2: And more than half the black population of New Orleans never came back. Why is that?
8: Well, you know, being able to return had a lot to do with your, you know, the financial situation of the population. It's pretty well documented that even neighborhoods that flooded really, really badly, but that were relatively affluent, there is one part of the city called Lakeview, which took enormous flooding, but it's a fairly affluent neighborhood, and that neighborhood rebounded relatively quickly. It's also a dominantly white neighborhood. There were other neighborhoods that were much less wealthy and that did not have that ability to come back. You know, to a certain extent, nearly all neighborhoods came back, some more than others, but it took a much longer time. And as mentioned, you know, a large number of people never returned.
2: Some people want to argue climate change was not a factor. They say it's sea level rise, the city was just sinking. Do you think climate change was a significant driver behind catastrophic Hurricane Katrina?
8: Well, it was probably not the major factor. It's very hard to make those kinds of, you know, attributions to particular causes. Of course, you know, this is a region that sees powerful hurricanes on a regular basis. But there is a number of things we know, and I think that's the important part that's more important than the question, you know, whether or not Katrina was caused by climate change. What we do know is that the probability of future Katrinas is increasing. And the reason for that is that sea level is rising really fast. Sea level is now significantly higher than it was during Katrina, by, believe it or not, almost a foot higher. So that fact alone makes this region much more vulnerable now than it was back then. And the other thing we know is that these big storms, these hurricanes, are getting more powerful. They produce more precipitation. And, of course, we've seen many other examples of that in more recent years, thankfully not here, but in other parts of Louisiana as well as elsewhere in the United States. And so going forward, the role of climate in these disasters is getting larger and larger.
2: What about the documented damage to the Mississippi Delta from the oil and gas industry?
8: Well, that damage, it's kind of multifaceted. So I would start off, you know, the real fundamental problem, of course, is greenhouse gas emissions. And because that's the cause of the climate change we're seeing, and that's the cause of the accelerated sea level rise that we're seeing. In addition, there is there are several more direct effects of oil and gas activities in this region. One that is very visible, you can't really miss, is that the coastal wetlands in Louisiana are dissected by an immense number of canals that were dug to provide access to oil and gas wells. And that process, that work started like basically 100 years ago. So there's a lot of direct damage that has been done, because once you start digging a canal, you allow salt water to intrude, you accelerate wave erosion, and these coastal marshes, they start washing away, right? So that is one of the important reasons for the wetland loss we've seen in this region. The other thing that oil and gas production does is, because it pulls a lot of fluid out of the subsurface, that accelerates the subsidence process that is happening naturally in this region. But because of the pumping of oil and gas, it can be much accelerated. And that has happened, especially in the, say, in the 1970s, 1980s.
2: As a professor of geology, you and your team investigate regional sea level rise going back all the way to the last ice age. How can that help us understand a future with much faster warming?
8: Yeah, that's a good question. Well, for this particular study, we actually went even much further back in time. We went to the relatively warm period that occurred before the last ice age, and that's about 125,000 years ago. And that's a time interval that is of great interest, because we know, and we've known for quite some time, that during that time, the global temperature on Earth was a little bit warmer than we have seen in the last, say, 10,000 years, when, you know, human civilization started to evolve. In fact, the amount of warming was about the same as the amount of global warming that has happened since the mid-1800s because of the burning of fossil fuels. So, in other words, we've now reached the point, kind of the higher end of the range of warming that occurred 125,000 years ago. So there is a lot of interest in that time to, for example, look at what did sea level do during that time period. Well, sea level was about 20 feet or 5 to 10 meters higher than it is today globally. And here in Louisiana, we didn't have any direct evidence on where the shoreline was during that time until this study. We now have a very interesting example of an old shoreline that is located about 50 kilometers north of New Orleans that formed during that time at an elevation. It's actually, if you look at the paper, we conclude somewhere between 3 and 7 meters above present sea level. So in other words, we know from the past that the amount of warming that has already happened led to that amount of sea level rise. So it's very likely that that will happen again. The only good news is that it may take quite some time for that to play out, because, you know, the ocean responds relatively slowly to warming.
2: In late October 2012, Hurricane Sandy flooded parts of Washington, D.C. and about a third of Lower Manhattan. A week later, I interviewed Professor J. Cort Stevenson from the University of Maryland. He said the Port of New York could be protected with floodgates, costing around $10 billion. I thought it was a bargain, but they never did it. Other cities around the world are building coastal defenses against storm surges and sea level rise. Can't we save New Orleans?
8: That would be exceedingly difficult. And it's interesting that you mentioned the example of New York City. You know, I often mention that as a particular case where doing the kind of thing that you mention is probably feasible. And it's for two reasons. First of all, the gateway for, you know, a storm surge to enter the city is relatively constrained, right? If you look at the geography of New York City. So it is a reasonable option to build such a floodgate. Here in New Orleans, that would be extremely difficult. You would have to build something that extends for probably more than 100 kilometers. And then, of course, the other thing is there is a lot more money in New York City than there is here, right? It's arguably one of the richest cities in the world. So if there's one place where I can see something like that happening, it's right there. But most other places, it's going to be much more difficult, and that is certainly going to be the case here.
2: You distinguish between adaptation realities and the ideal of planned relocation. So in the communities you studied, is the current depopulation happening through organized policy, or is it that kind of quiet retreat driven by insurance costs and repeated trauma?
8: Yeah, no, that's pretty clear. There is no organized policy. That is something, and that's one of the main points we are arguing for, that we need to start developing that. That hasn't happened yet, but it's certainly not too late to start doing that. But we shouldn't put this off much longer. So yeah, the depopulation that's happening right now is, as you mentioned, it's driven by those types of things. Home insurance. I can speak from my own experience. I lost my home insurance a few years ago, and I did find an alternative, but it was clear my insurance agent told me, like, there are not many alternatives. So that's one thing that we have to worry about, that in the future, that at some point there may be nobody left to in the insurance world who wants to take that risk in places like this.
2: And you keep getting beaten up by storms, your house gets flooded a few times, you give up and you go away. And I think that will eventually happen, sad as it may be. You talk about designing for transience. What does that mean for investments in roads and schools and power grids?
8: Well, that is, of course, a big concern because, you know, this is a city that in 1960 had a population of 600,000. And, you know, that has dropped a lot for very different reasons, I should add. It was what was called white flight, people moving to suburbs that are just next door. So they're basically in the same situation we are right now. Right now, the population is down to something like 360,000. So it's clear that the population density is much lower than what it was and what the actual capacity of the city is. So the danger is that you start seeing more and more neighborhoods that have such a low population density that it becomes very difficult, the tax base basically becomes so small, that it becomes very difficult to keep up the roads, to keep the schools open, to pick up the trash, and all those things. Yeah, so one possibility is that, you know, there are policies to try to concentrate people in a smaller number of neighborhoods that have more resilience, right? Because they have more, you know, financial means to keep services going.
2: Do you think the Mississippi Delta is a unique case, or is it kind of a time machine showing us the future of many places along the U.S. coastline?
8: Yeah, no, it's not a unique place. Of course, in certain ways, every place is unique. But what's happening here is going to happen elsewhere, but just a little bit later. We are really on the front line here. It's widely understood now that coastal Louisiana is perhaps the most vulnerable coastal zone anywhere in the world. And for a number of reasons, our rate of sea level rise is very high because of this rapid subsidence, you know, easily three times higher than the global average. Our coastal wetlands are extremely low-lying. They're only a few decimeters above sea level. So that means they're very prone to drowning and conversion into open water. Basically, what it means is that we are seeing things here that we are going to see elsewhere later this century. And that actually also creates an opportunity for this region, and that is that, you know, we can, if we make that choice, we can become leaders in how to adapt to these changes.
2: Projections for New Orleans sea level rise by 2100 vary from about 4 feet to 9 feet higher, so say 1 meter to 3 meters, with combined sea level rise and the land sinking. Does that still leave part of this storied city above water? What about the French Quarter? What would it look like in New Orleans if that kind of high flooding comes?
8: Yeah, well, you know, let me say first, I think the 9-foot projection is, I don't think that's going to happen by the end of this century. That would be an ultimate worst-case scenario. But at the same time, you know, even 1 foot of sea level rise is going to present a big challenge because, you know, ultimately the real worry is about, getting another Katrina in the future, and we will, right? I mean, there's no way that that is not going to happen again. We just have to hope that it's going to take a long time until it happens again. But we should also remember that Katrina was not the worst-case scenario, right? If Katrina had taken a slightly different path, if the track of the storm had been, say, 50 kilometers to the west, it would have been much worse. And that could happen in the future, right? That is entirely possible. And if you raise sea level by only a few feet, the impact of such a storm is going to be much worse. So, yeah, even though the 9-foot scenario is really extreme, it takes something much less than that to create real serious problems. Now, on your question, all the old neighborhoods in the city, including certainly the French Quarter, which is, of course, the oldest, are on relatively high ground. So they're well above sea level right now, and they will remain well above sea level for quite some time. But that doesn't mean that they're not going to be prone to flooding during a major storm surge, especially if sea level rise continues.
2: I love it. The old people knew where to build on the high ground first. It must be very strange to do research in a city with a deadline. Are politicians and business people listening? Are there plans to meet this reality?
8: Well, I think this is something we're going to have to find out because, most of my research up till now has focused mainly on our surrounding wetlands. And of course, most politicians tend to be very focused on cities, economic centers, and this is perhaps the first time we are really highlighting that aspect, right? The large populations, what's going to happen with them? And we're going to have to see, because it's literally 2 days ago that this paper came out. These are things that have to sink in. At the same time, it's certainly not the case that policymakers had never thought about this before or had never been confronted with this kind of thinking. But yeah, we're trying to put it more out in the open because, we have to be honest with our community here. There are certain things we know, and it would be very disingenuous not to share that knowledge because it's really important for everyone in this region. And of course, we don't develop policies. All we can do is lay out scenarios and realities, as we say in the title of our paper.
2: Your work shines a light on a developing global phenomenon of major cities going under the waves. I'm thinking of Jakarta, Ho Chi Minh City, and Bangkok and more. Is there a network of scientists working on this? Are you in contact with others who see this hard reality of withdrawing from a rising sea?
8: That's an interesting question. I'm not actually aware of a global network of coastal cities that are facing this threat. I mean, there are plenty of contacts, right, between such cities. I don't think at this point, there is some kind of overarching body consisting of, scientists, policymakers, coastal leaders that really have a major ongoing exchange about, how are we going to face this future? But I do think that's going to happen. I don't know when. It's, of course, me as a researcher, I talk frequently to colleagues who work in, some of the places you mentioned. I mean, I have one colleague who's doing a lot of work right now in Manila in the Philippines, and he's actually shown me pictures of how things are changing there. And that makes, honestly, that makes New Orleans look like a small problem by comparison. It's pretty scary because we're looking at much larger population numbers, right? We're looking at on the order of 1 million people, but especially in Southeast Asia, we have all these megacities with, more than 10 million people.
2: From Tulane University in New Orleans, we've been speaking with Professor Torbjørn Tornqvist. He is a lead author of the paper Climate-Driven Depopulation and Adaptation Realities in America's Coastal Ground Zero that was published in Nature Sustainability May 4th, 2026. Find links to follow up in my show blog at ecoshock.org. Torbjørn, thank you for helping us understand this.
8: Thank you.
2: For Radio EcoShock, I'm Alex Smith. This is Radio EcoShock with big picture news about your world. Next up, another surprise from carbon dioxide. Carbon dioxide warms up the atmosphere, right? Actually, CO2 only heats the lower atmosphere, where we live, in the weather zone. Further up, carbon dioxide makes the stratosphere colder? How? And so what does that mean? A new study reveals the mechanism of stratospheric cooling, which can affect the polar vortex, planetary waves, and the ozone layer. Here to explain is the lead author, Dr. Sean Cohen. He is a postdoctoral research scientist at the famed Lamont Doherty Earth Observatory at Columbia University. Sean Cohen, welcome to Radio EcoShock.
9: Thanks for having me on, Alex.
2: For many decades, scientists knew the stratosphere was getting colder. Why did we need this new paper in Nature Geoscience?
9: Great question. So this actually gets to your point at one of the more interesting facets of our work. At its core, like you were saying, this is a result that goes back 50-plus years to some of the earliest climate simulations done by Manabe and other folks that ended up actually recently winning the Nobel Prize. And so it's a fair question to ask, you know, what's the point of revisiting these findings, given that they're so well established, not only going back so far, but also they've been replicated across numerous climate models, and we've actually seen them borne out at observations over the last 50 years as well. And to us, one of the reasons we wanted to revisit this finding was because although there were really solid qualitative explanations for why this stratosphere cooling that we'll get into a little bit later was occurring, we didn't feel like there was a comprehensive quantitative understanding for it. And thus, we wanted to approach things from the perspective of clarity, where we wanted to strip out some of the complexity that existed in a lot of the simulations that we use in order to understand these phenomena as a way of trying to get at the essence of what was going on.
2: Okay, now for people who are not atmospheric scientists, all this does seem confusing. We finally learn carbon dioxide is a global warming gas, but now you say it is cooling part of the atmosphere. How can CO2 be a warming gas and a cooling gas at the same time?
9: Yeah, so I was confused by much of the same thing when I first learned about this phenomena in my early classes. You know, it does seem somewhat paradoxical that carbon dioxide can both warm the surface and also cool the upper atmosphere. But at its core, the reason that it does both those things actually comes from much of the same physics. So the whole reason that CO2 is a greenhouse gas in the first place is because of the fact that it reduces the infrared or long-wave emission coming from Earth as a whole. And the way that people typically think about that occurring is through almost a blocking of that infrared radiation, almost like a blanket. And while that's not wrong, I think a more precise way to think about the effect of CO2 on our atmosphere is more as an exchanger of infrared emission. So what it does is it takes the infrared emission coming from the much warmer surface and lower levels of the atmosphere and replaces it with emission coming from higher up in the atmosphere, in the stratosphere, where it's much colder. And so because colder things emit less infrared radiation, Earth as a whole will emit less infrared radiation to space, and as a result, the surface will warm. However, if you look at the situation locally just in the stratosphere, infrared emission is actually increasing, and so you get the opposite effect where the stratosphere cools rather than warms like the surface and the lower atmosphere does.
2: How do we know how to

0: big weather balloons that we throw up into the atmosphere, and as they slowly move up, they'll gather a whole bunch of information about the atmosphere, including temperature. And then finally, this is one that most folks don't think of, but the other way that we can understand what's going on in our atmosphere is through the models themselves. So because the Earth is so large, we can't always get explicit measurements of what the temperature and other properties of Earth's atmosphere are at every level, everywhere in the atmosphere all at once. And so oftentimes we rely on our knowledge of the physics that govern Earth's atmosphere in order to fill those gaps as well.
1: We will be right back with scientist Sean Cohen on stratosphere cooling, followed by news on compound climate disasters.
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1: Welcome back. Our great guest from Columbia is Dr. Sean Cohen. He is lead author of the new paper, Stratospheric Cooling and Amplification of Radiative Forcing with Rising Carbon Dioxide. It was published in Nature Geoscience on May 11, 2026. Did you find that the cooling of the atmosphere is developing faster than before, like since the 1980s?
0: Yes. So the cooling rate that I was just referencing, that would be an average cooling rate over the last 40 years or so. But to your point, the upper atmosphere has cooled to different extents at different times. And the main reason for that is actually the impact of ozone. So even though CO2 levels have been steadily rising over the last 50 years or so, the ozone hole, as your listeners may know, has actually been somewhat of a success story, where through government policies, we've really been able to limit the substances that were causing the ozone hole and causing stratospheric ozone to shrink away. So as a result, we actually see increased cooling in the stratosphere from, you know, roughly the 1980s to 2000, and a little bit less cooling since then as the ozone hole has started to recover a bit. You can basically think of it as being the signal of CO2, which has been roughly constant, and then some changes on top of that through the impact of ozone, which has been less constant.
1: So I presume, though, carbon dioxide has always acted as a coolant high above our weather systems. Now we humans are churning out a lot more CO2. Are we changing the upper atmosphere?
0: Great question. So thus far, we've been talking about the stratosphere as a whole, but in reality, carbon dioxide cools the stratosphere to different extents depending on what height level you're looking at in the stratosphere. And ultimately, this was actually one of the main questions that we wanted to look at in our study, which was, you know, why, not just why does the stratosphere as a whole cool, but why does it cool more aloft, for example, than it does down below? And why does it cool the precise amount that it does? You know, why not 10 times or 10 times more or 10 times less? So the main effect of CO2 on the upper atmosphere has been to cool it, but the precise extent to which it affects different parts of the stratosphere really varies for a variety of different mechanisms that we got into in our study.
1: Water vapor is the most abundant warming gas in the world. Your team also checked out changes when that gets to the stratosphere. Talk to us about that, Sean.
0: Great. Yeah, so as your listeners may know, water vapor is not the direct result of man-made emissions, but rather is more of a feedback where because water vapor is a condensable gas, its concentration to a large extent depends on the temperature of the atmosphere. And so as the Earth warms due to the effect of emissions like CO2, then water vapor in Earth's atmosphere also increases, which further amplifies the warming effect of CO2. In the stratosphere, the picture of water vapor is a little bit less clear. It's currently up for debate, to my knowledge, how stratospheric water vapor changes or has changed over the last 50 years and will change as time goes on. And so in our particular

0: study, we actually held stratospheric water vapor constant, not only because this was a less well-known effect, but also because for the purposes of our study, we were really after the central mechanisms, the 80% solution, you could say, where we really wanted to strip things out to get a better sense of what was going on, and thus we focused our attention mostly on CO2 and held water vapor constant.
1: For the non-scientist, what tools did your team use to figure these things out?
0: Wonderful. So this question actually gets at the core of the first question you asked, which is, you know, why study this well-known result, right? We've known about stratosphere cooling for 50-plus years. What is there really to learn here? And what we found was that, you know, you can think about kind of two different types of science in some ways. It's not this distinct, but this is the way sometimes I like to think about it, which is predictive versus explanatory. So we have questions that really try to improve our understanding of how well and how accurately we can predict our future. And then you have other questions that are more oriented around explaining things that we might already be able to predict pretty well or have lots of lines of evidence for otherwise. And our work really fell into the latter case. And so the tools that we used to study this differed as a result. So rather than trying to make the most predictive models possible, instead the name of the game for us was removal rather than addition. So what we did was we effectively stripped out different types of physics from the models we were using until we effectively got at a minimal ingredient list to give us the behavior that we were looking for that was simple enough for us to understand. Again, because, you know, complexity can be very, very useful for a lot of different things, but one of the downsides of complexity is that it can mask clarity. And so we were really interested in simplifying things until we got to this minimal effective solution, you might say.
1: You mentioned ozone, and it is vital to protect living things from harsh solar radiation. Tell us more about how ozone plays into the upper atmosphere mechanism you studied.
0: Absolutely. So ozone and water vapor and CO2, these gases all emit in the infrared in Earth's stratosphere. And so what this means is that ozone and water vapor, even if their concentrations aren't changing over time, they do impact the amount of stratospheric cooling that you would see from changes in concentration of carbon dioxide. And the reason for this is because as the stratospheric temperature drops in response to these changes in carbon dioxide concentration, you also get changes in the amounts of infrared emission coming from ozone and water vapor. And because of those reductions, you actually get this damping effect where you see less stratospheric cooling when ozone and water vapor are present than you would if those gases weren't present.
1: So, Sean, when I review my notes on climatic changes to the stratosphere, most are about sudden stratospheric warming, not the long-range cooling. Is there any relevant connection?
0: Yeah, interesting. So sudden stratospheric warmings are a very distinct phenomena from the stratospheric cooling that we looked at in our study. But the ways in which these phenomena differ in many ways actually sheds light on how these different research questions require different tools to understand them. So to give your listeners a little bit of a background, sudden stratospheric warmings occur because atmospheric waves called Rossby waves in the lower atmosphere break, much like waves on the beach, as they move upward and they break in the stratosphere. And that wave breaking disrupts the polar vortex that normally would be spinning sort of neatly around the poles, and it causes it to meander down into the mid-latitudes, which creates these temporary cold spells that would be, you know, unseasonably cold in those areas. That process is quite different from the stratospheric cooling that we were looking at in our work, in large part because of the time and distance scales that we were considering. So sudden stratospheric warmings, those are processes that are subseasonal. They happen on the order of, days and weeks. And so the core physics that govern that phenomena are going to be largely dynamical versus the processes that we were looking at, stratospheric cooling at a global level over the last, several decades. The fundamental physics there are not going to be dynamical, but more radiative. And the reason for that, you can think of at a high level, is that because when you're looking at these much larger distances and much longer timescales, you can think about the dynamics as averaging out in some sense. And so the fundamental physics that govern each of those two different phenomena, sudden stratospheric warmings and stratospheric cooling due to CO2, end up being fundamentally quite different.
1: I did not realize carbon dioxide and water vapor just keep rising. I guess I thought they were trapped in big cycles in the lower atmosphere. Does CO2 and water keep going, leaking out into space? And if so, why are we not eventually losing them over Earth's long history?
0: Yeah, so this was actually one of the first questions I had in my atmospheric science class, my first atmospheric science class, if I'm remembering correctly, which is, what's to prevent Earth's atmosphere and us, from that matter, from just, flying off into space? And what we learned was that it's largely the impact of Earth's magnetic field that protects the Earth from things like solar wind and prevents very much of the atmosphere from being stripped away. And so there is some portion of Earth's atmosphere that is constantly being pulled off. It's something like 100 tons per day. However, that quantity is very small relative to the total mass of the atmosphere, and it's largely replaced by, biological processes and things like volcanic emissions. And so, I think when we looked at the math in this class, it was something like the length of the age of the universe. That was the amount of time it would take for Earth's atmosphere to eventually be stripped away entirely. And so, we may have a lot of different climate concerns to worry about at the moment, but fortunately, that isn't one of them.
1: That's good to hear. Well, now, naturally, I think a lot of us might think, well, the stratosphere is cooling, but so what? I mean, the cooling has been going on for a long time and probably doesn't affect our weather or anything on the surface layer, we think. So does stratospheric cooling feed back in any way into Earth systems affecting our lives?
0: A very fair question. To be honest, it can be hard sometimes even to show our own colleagues why the stratosphere is relevant to our lives for exactly the reasons you mentioned. It's way up there, and almost every living thing, including us that we care about, lives in the lower levels of the atmosphere in the troposphere. And so there's many fewer people studying it. However, that being said, there are many ways in which the stratosphere can impact us. One of them is actually one that we tried to tackle in this our most recent study, which is the ways in which stratospheric temperature impacts the energy imbalance that CO2 creates as its concentration rises. So as CO2 rises, it not only cools the stratosphere, but it creates this energy imbalance or radiative forcing as a whole at the top of the atmosphere, and that's ultimately what causes the surface to warm. However, the magnitude of that effect is itself also impacted by the stratospheric cooling that these increases in carbon dioxide induce. It ends up being a roughly 50% increase in the magnitude of that radiative forcing or imbalance at the top of the atmosphere. And so understanding how and why these stratospheric temperatures change the way they do is really important for understanding the magnitude of these energy imbalances that CO2 creates.
1: 7 of the 8 planets have an atmosphere. I think Mercury is the one left out. Can new learning about the interaction of light and gases, like what you're working on, help us understand the atmosphere of other planets, maybe even outside our solar system?
0: Absolutely. So for one thing, I think studying the fundamental physics of any problem in this more sort of theoretical way in many ways can help us look at problems that are further outside the scope of things that we have as many direct measurements of. So obviously we have fewer direct measurements of what's going on in other planets in our solar system, much less planets in other solar systems. And so understanding the fundamental physics of how different gases interact and the ways in which they set the temperature structure of their own atmospheres is really important for inferring or backing out how atmospheres on other planets in our own solar system and beyond actually respond to, you know, their own concentrations of gases and changes in those concentrations of gases over time. The other reason is actually even more fundamental, you might say, and that's the fact that the main information we get from other planets in our solar system, with the exception of places like Mars, where we've sent actual spacecraft there to directly collect data, most of the information we get is from the light that we see from those planets' atmospheres. And most of the ways that we actually learn about these other planets is through measuring, again, you know, what that light looks like at a bunch of different wavelengths and backing out or inferring from that data what those atmospheric structures might look like. And, you know, the fundamental physics that governs the process that we looked at in our own stratosphere is radiative in nature and dependent on the ways in which infrared light behaves at these many different wavelengths of light. And so this work not only connects in the physical sense, but also connects in the sense that it's related to the explicit way in which we collect data and understand these other planets in our solar system and planets beyond it.
1: Sean, what are you working on next?
0: Wonderful. So I think the next thing that I'd like to work on is ozone. And I think the big reason for that is you know, water vapor and CO2, they get the lion's share of attention when we're thinking about things like climate change, and for good reason, right? CO2 is the main forcer of climate change, and water vapor is the main feedback on that forcing. However, ozone is also a greenhouse gas, and because it's a lot less chemically stable than CO2 or water vapor, what that means is that its vertical structure is, first of all, a lot more top-heavy, which creates its own really interesting radiative physics that I'm interested in studying, but also means that the ways that it impacts Earth's climate can sometimes be a little bit less certain because it's tied into all these other processes, most notably atmospheric chemistry, as its concentration is constantly adjusting to a whole bunch of different state variables in Earth's atmosphere. And so what I would like to do moving forward is to try and understand ozone using perhaps some of the tools that we use to understand carbon dioxide in this most recent study, not only because, you know, its unique properties break much of the intuition that I've learned about these other gases like CO2 and water vapor, but also because I'm hopeful that understanding it a little bit more deeply can hopefully provide insight into narrowing some of the uncertainty that we see in terms of how much ozone will impact Earth's energy imbalance itself.
1: From the Lamont-Doherty Earth Observatory at Columbia University, we've been speaking with Dr. Sean Cohen. Find out more with link in my show blog, published Wednesdays at ecoshock.org. Sean, thank you for talking with us.
0: Thank you so much for your time. Appreciate you.
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1: Back on the ground, a changing the climate can throw compound disasters at us. Local governments may have a fire plan and a flood plan. What about fire and floods together? A 1-2 punch. A new paper in the journal Nature adds to a string of warnings already on Radio EcoShock. The study is Enhanced Response of Extreme Compound Events to Cumulative CO2 Emissions. The authors are all Chinese, with lead author Jun Li. The authors begin, quote, "Compound events, such as concurrent hot, wet, and drought-heat extremes, are among the most consequential climate hazards on Earth. They are projected to become more severe under warming. Their findings reveal we need much faster action to reduce emissions, or we suffer through more and more concurrent or sequential extreme weather events, stuff all coming together. Actually, there are two kinds of compound events, concurrent and sequential. My interview with American scientist Jane Baldwin about serial major fire events, all connected, or developing within a relatively short period of time, that's sequential. We have also seen a series of three major hurricanes following a storm track in the Pacific, reaching Asia. Those triple Cat 4 hurricanes were called Bulawan, Tembin, and Jelawat. They all swirled over the Pacific in late August, early September 2012. They are sequential compound events. We can also find concurrent cyclones. NASA reported three giant Cat 4 cyclones over the Pacific in mid-September 2015 for the first time in recorded history. Analysts warn compound events, some pushed by climate forces, some with other drivers, are the greatest shock to an economy and to the public. You may have already lived through a multiple disaster. This cluster of trouble is hard to plan for personally and as a community. Governments may fall if rapid recovery is not possible. The emerging face of climate change could reshape history. Last year, I covered compound hazards with a European perspective with Dr. Gabriel Masori. Here is a short clip from that program.
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1: Heat waves, droughts, and fires may soon hit together as the new normal. This alarming news comes in a new study of climate hazards by scientists in Sweden and Europe. Call it weather whiplash, but future extremes come as pairs of harsh events with never-before-seen heat waves leading the way. The dire forecast was led by Dr. Gabriel Masori. Gabriel is an atmospheric physicist leading a research group at Uppsala University in Sweden. He is also director of the Swedish Center for Impacts of Climate Extremes. From Uppsala, Sweden, Gabriel Masori, welcome to Radio EcoShock. One of three papers you just published in June is like a case study of a strange climate-related combination, a Saharan dust storm hitting Europe in March 2024, along with floods in Portugal. Can you tell us what happened there?
3: Yes, it was quite an interesting event because there was this dust boom coming in from the Sahara over the western part of the Mediterranean, notably affecting air quality in southern Italy. And at the same time, there was very heavy precipitation over the Iberian Peninsula, Spain and Portugal notably, and heavy flooding in several regions of Portugal. And these two very different events were actually both caused by a common large-scale atmospheric circulation.
1: So why should governments or our listeners become more aware of the risks of interlocking extreme events as the Earth warms?
3: Well, so I think the event we just discussed about, so this dust boom and heavy flooding, is an excellent example of what we in the field often call compound extremes or compound events. And these are basically cases where several different meteorological factors combine to cause multiple extremes either at remote locations or at the same location, and this can amplify the impacts that they have.
1: And as I understand it, your definition of a compound event demands at least two hazard impacts at the same location, but not necessarily at the same time as one might follow another. Is that right? And could you give us an example?
3: So there's different types of compound extremes. One can have different locations at the same time. For example, as in the event we discussed earlier, so flooding in one location and poor air quality due to dust boom at another location. One can have several events at the same location. There, the classic example is a big storm or a cyclone arrives, and you have both, for example, heavy precipitation and heavy winds at the same location. Or you can have a temporal sequence of events. And there, an example is if you have an episode of heavy precipitation, then maybe a break of a week, and then a second heavy precipitation event that occurs in a region where the soil is already saturated and cannot absorb any more water. And then this is more likely to lead to severe flooding.
1: The 1-2 punch immediately reminds me of Asheville, North Carolina in September 2024. Hurricane Helene blew the place down and then the big flood came. Can you think of similar cases in Europe?
3: Yes, there was a very well-known case of destructive flooding in the region of Emilia-Romagna in central Italy. And there what happened was that there was a sequence of three storms. And so by the time, over the period of about less than a month, and so by the time the third storm arrived, the soil was so saturated that the water just ran off. There was no absorption at all. And then the result was a series of catastrophic floods. And so that's a very good example of a high-impact recent compound extreme event.
1: And even worse, you found scenarios where serious climate-related compound events could come back year after year. That would be terrible. How can you know multiple disasters will repeat in the same place?
3: So there is this is a study that we recently published where we took climate models, so computer models that simulate future climate, and then we used them into impact models. So models, for example, simulating crop yield or simulating river flooding and other climate-related hazards. And there what we could see is that if these models, these impact models, are fed with simulations of future climate conditions, what today is a very rare compound extreme, such as the ones that we just discussed, becomes quite a frequent event. So, for example, it becomes quite frequent to have concurrent heat waves and wildfires, or to have concurrent heat waves and floods, and so on.
1: Wildfires are front and center every summer now in the Northern Hemisphere, but as you find coming decades unfold, heat waves increase more than fires, and extreme heat grows more than even flooding. It sounds like growing heat is the master hazard, so to speak. How do you see that?
3: It is what you say is true. We did see a dramatic increase in heat waves, and this is not per se a surprising result. We know this is something that has already happened and will continue to happen. And actually, in a separate study, I was able to show that compound heat waves, namely cases where multiple heat waves affect different regions at the same time, are increasing even more rapidly than isolated heat waves.
1: You know, crops could be ruined year after year or several times in 10 years. And according to other science I've covered later this century, East Asia, for example, should expect temperatures over 105 degrees Fahrenheit, 40 C, for 300 days a year. So looking over your results, Gabriel, do you think some parts of the world will become just too difficult to live in? Will millions of people have to migrate?
3: I do see this concrete risk. And what I definitely believe is that some part of the world will become uninhabitable without technological aid. So there will be parts of the world where it will be impossible to live without some sort of technological cooling for buildings, for example. Then whether this will force migration or whether there will be communities that have the financial resources and the wills to invest in expensive technological solutions remain to be seen. But it will certainly cause significant problems.
1: From Uppsala University, we've been speaking with Dr. Gabriel Masori. He is the lead author of the new paper, Global Mapping of Concurrent Hazards and Impacts Associated with Climate Extremes Under Climate Change. You can listen to or download that full 15-minute interview with Gabriel Masori from my show blog at ecoshock.org. What about sequential events like one hurricane after another? I'm talking about you, Lake Charles, Louisiana. My interview with American scientist Jane Baldwin about serial major fire events, all connected or developing within a relatively short period of time, is so important. We study climate-driven disasters one at a time. We try to live through them one at a time. But now we know it is harder than that. The old future is gone, my friends. I'm Alex Smith. Thank you for listening and caring about our world.
4: Oh yeah, you know you're in trouble. you've